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2: Prime Minister Andy Burnham says he's devastated by the deaths of 2 police officers and 5 members of the public in a crash on the A66 near Middlesbrough. Cleveland police say a Volkswagen Passat travelling the wrong way along the road collided with a marked police vehicle on Saturday morning. The officers who died have been named by Cleveland Police Chief Constable

0: Victoria Fuller.
1: Tragically, two police officers, PC Matthew Blades and PC Tom Clough, died at the scene, along with the five occupants of the Passat, as a result of the collision.
0: Aristocrat Constance Martin has been granted permission to appeal her 14-year prison sentence over the death of her baby daughter. Martin and a partner were convicted after baby Victoria died while the couple were living off-grid and evading authorities in early 2023. Conservative leader Kemi Badenoch has branded former Tory members who defected to Reform UK as among the most dishonest people she has met. She also ruled out any future deal with Nigel Farage's party, saying she'd rather face another general election than support what she called a Conservative Reform coalition government. In football, Manchester United's season got off to a nightmare start as newly promoted Hull City pulled off a shock 2-0 win on the Premier League return. After the match, Hull boss Sergei Yakirovic didn't give much away.
2: This is a secret attack, come on. Just that you know, I don't have a coach this for set pieces. Marco, Angelo, my assistant coach and Onur, they're doing this. So this is our secret. How?
0: And actor Andrew Garfield has revealed he's addicted to a secret Instagram account despite staying off social media publicly. That's the latest from Radio News Hub. I'm Dave Cronin.
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0: Sunday we'll see sunny spells and light winds. Temperatures will be slightly warmer than Saturday with a chance of an isolated shower in the far north. Highs of 24 degrees Celsius.
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2: The two police officers killed in Saturday morning's crash on the A66 have been named as PC Matthew Blades and PC Tom Clough. Seven people died when a Volkswagen Passat travelling the wrong way along the A66 near Middlesbrough collided with a marked police vehicle on Saturday morning. Cleveland Police Chief Constable Victoria Fuller urged the public to avoid speculation while investigations continue.
3: Whilst this investigation is ongoing, and out of respect for all those who have lost loved ones, I would strongly urge people to avoid speculation and respect the privacy of the families.
2: The Duchess of Sussex is reportedly in talks to return to acting when she, Harry and their children move back to the UK later this month. Meghan is said to be in early stage discussions over a possible role in a third series of Guy Ritchie's Netflix

0: said the gentleman. Prime Minister Andy Burnham has been spotted supporting Everton for the first time since taking office. The lifelong Everton fan attended Saturday's Premier League match against Crystal Palace at the Hill Dickinson Stadium alongside his wife. The number of men living with prostate cancer in the UK has surged by 100,000 since 2020. Macmillan Cancer Support says their figures show there's about one diagnosis every 8 minutes. Dr. Anthony Cunliffe from the charity says there needs to be more awareness among healthcare staff as well as the public.
1: We need to make sure that healthcare professionals are fully informed about the discussions to have with people so that people can make a decision about whether they want to get tested or not.
0: And Sir Ridley Scott has declared that he sees himself as an influencer rather than a filmmaker. The 88-year-old director, best known for films including Alien, Blade Runner and Gladiator, said being ahead of the game has made him an influencer. That's the latest from Radio News Hub. I'm Dave Cronin.
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0: Sunday will see sunny spells and light winds. Temperatures will be slightly warmer than Saturday with a chance of an isolated shower in the far north. Highs of 24 degrees Celsius.
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2: Prime Minister Andy Burnham says he's devastated by the deaths of two police officers and five members of the public in a crash on the A66 near Middlesbrough. Cleveland police say a Volkswagen Passat travelling the wrong way along the road collided with a marked police vehicle on Saturday morning. The officers who died have been named by Cleveland Police Chief Constable Victoria Fuller.
3: Tragically, two police officers, PC Matthew Blades and PC Tom Clough, died at the scene, along with the five occupants of the Passat, as a result of the collision.
2: Aristocrat Constance Martin has been granted permission to appeal her 14-year prison sentence over the death of her baby daughter. Martin and her partner were convicted after baby Victoria died while the couple were living off-grid and evading authorities in early 2023. Conservative leader Kemi Badenoch has branded former Tory members who defected to Reform UK as among the most dishonest people she has met. She also ruled out any future deal with Nigel Farage's party, saying she'd rather face another general election than support what she called a Conservative Reform coalition government. In football, Manchester United's season got off to a nightmare start as newly promoted Hull City pulled off a shock 2-0 win on the Premier League return. After the match, Hull boss Sergei Yakirov

0: Vich didn't give much away.
1: This is a secret, come on. Just that you know, I don't have a coach this for set pieces. Marco, Angelo, my assistant coach, and Onur, they doing this. So this is our secret. How?
0: And actor Andrew Garfield has revealed he's addicted to his secret Instagram account, despite staying off social media publicly. That's the latest from Radio News Hub. I'm Dave Cronin.
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0: Sunday, we'll see sunny spells and light winds. Temperatures will be slightly warmer than Saturday, with a chance of an isolated shower in the far north. Highs of 24 degrees Celsius.

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2: The two police officers killed in Saturday morning's crash on the A66 have been named as PC Matthew Blades and PC Tom Clough. Seven people died when a Volkswagen Passat travelling the wrong way along the A66 near Middlesbrough collided with a marked police vehicle on Saturday morning. Cleveland Police Chief Constable Victoria Fuller urged the public to avoid speculation while investigations continue.
3: Whilst this investigation is ongoing, and out of respect for all those who have lost loved ones, I would strongly urge people to avoid speculation and respect the privacy of the families.
2: The Duchess of Sussex is reportedly in talks to return to acting when she, Harry and their children move back to the UK later this month. Meghan is said to be in early stage discussions over a possible role in a third series of Guy Ritchie's Netflix hit The Gentlemen. Prime Minister Andy Burnham has been spotted supporting Everton for the first time since taking office. The lifelong Everton fan attended Saturday's Premier League match against Crystal Palace at the Hill Dickinson Stadium alongside his wife. The number of men living with prostate cancer in the UK has surged by 100,000 since 2020. Macmillan Cancer Support says their figures show there's about one diagnosis every 8 minutes. Dr. Anthony Cunliffe from the charity says there needs to be more awareness among healthcare staff as well as the public.
4: We need to make sure that healthcare professionals are fully informed about the discussions to have with people so that people can make a decision about whether they want to get tested or not.
2: And Sir Ridley Scott has declared that he sees himself as an influencer rather than a filmmaker. The 88-year-old director, best known for films including Alien, Blade Runner and Gladiator, said being ahead of the game has made him an influencer. That's the latest from Radio News Hub. I'm Dave Cronin.
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4: Sunday, we'll see sunny spells and light winds. Temperatures will be slightly warmer than Saturday, with a chance of an isolated shower in the far north. Highs of 24 degrees Celsius.

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2: Andy Burnham is set to give mayors new powers to take control of local planning decisions and green light large-scale developments in proposals to be unveiled next week. The move would see mayors allowed to call in the decisions and direct councils to take them forward or refuse them. They will also be able to grant upfront permission so developers can start building without having to apply. UK pharmacies are being forced to close. Holly Hughes reports.
3: That's what a survey by the National Pharmacy Association warns. Pinning it down to hikes in business rates, the body suggests that soaring overheads prevent owners from investing in patient services, workforce improvements and essential premises upgrades. Meanwhile, isolated communities could suffer if pharmacies are forced to relocate to cheaper areas.
2: Two police officers who died in a crash that killed five others in the early hours of Saturday morning have been named. 37-year-old PC Matthew Blades and 38-year-old PC Tom Clough were killed when a car which was travelling the wrong way down the A66 near Middlesbrough collided with their marked police vehicle. The five people who were travelling in the Volkswagen have also been identified. Extreme heat is putting hedgehogs at risk, with the RSPCA reporting a 30% surge in admissions to its wildlife centres during June and July. The charity says many are arriving dehydrated, with young hoglets particularly vulnerable. Wildlife expert Evie Button explains why.
4: The first one is to put out some shallow dishes of fresh water. Just make sure you clean them every day because we don't want bacteria and algae to build up in them. You can also put food out. Meat-based tinned cat or dog food is perfect for them.
2: And Roberto De Zerbi felt Tottenham were undercooked and lacking fight after they slumped to a 3-0 defeat at Brentford. Spurs' expensive summer rebuild was shaken to its foundations by rampant Brentford on an alarming opening day for De Zerbi. That's the latest from Radio News Hub. I'm Johnny Holmes.
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2: Another settled and largely dry day with sunny spells, variable cloud and light winds. Cloudier across northern Scotland, where there is a chance of an isolated shower. Highs of 25 degrees.

Good morning, Sunday morning. It's just gone 6 o'clock. Welcome along to Ouse Valley Radio's Back to the 60s with Mike Wing. Big thank you to Jonathan Holmes for the news at 6, and he'll be along again at 7 and at 8 o'clock. That, of course, was the Turtles from the surfing capital of America, so they tell me, California. One of three hits from the Turtles, that was Eleanor. The other two were Happy Together, and She'd Rather Be With Me. Here's Cupid's Inspiration, and Yesterday Has Gone. One Hit Wonders? Well, no, not quite, because they actually had a follow-up called My World. It's not as big a hit as Yesterday Has Gone, but it still made the charts here

I remember stamping in my roller skates to that one. Every, was it Monday night at a local dance hall, we used to go roller skate, and the poor guy, Ken, who owned it, used to come out and say, if you don't stop that, you'll ruin my floor, then I'll switch the music off again. Dave Clark Five, Bits and Pieces, the second group to break into America and lead the British music invasion of 1963. Who was the first group? Guess. Yeah.

the Zombies, the voice of Colin Blunstone, and she's not there. Here's the Tams, Be Young, Be Foolish, Be Happy. I think in the 60s, our teenage years, or mine, I think we was a little bit of all of those. So here's the Tams, and then it'll be Marv Johnson. I'll pick a rose for my rose. Good morning.

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Four Tops from Detroit, of course, Tamla Motown. Loving You is Sweeter Than Ever. Here's the Hollies. This is Carrie Ann. Good morning, if you just joined me. This is Back to the 60s, Sunday mornings with Mike Wing. You're a little bit late, but we'll excuse.

Ash Keith and 98.6. I had a feeling that was from The Hair, so I've just had a look and it's not. No, it was never in a musical. It was written by Tony Powers and George Fischoff. And they don't tell us who Keith was, though. It would reach the top 10 on the Billboard chart, independent of any theatrical production, and also made the charts in the UK as well. Let's go back to the surfing capital, yes, California. Here's probably the biggest group to come out of there, Beach Boys. Good Vibrations.

Jimmy Ruffin. And what becomes of the brokenhearted? You have to mend it. And you're the only person that can mend your own broken heart. Somebody else can help you, but I say it's all up to you. And I'm sure a lot of people will agree with me for that. That when Elvis first released his latest flame, I always used to think that Anne-Marie was his latest flame. But of course it wasn't. He was singing And Marie's the name of his latest flame. Remember going up to Liverpool for the Foremost and A Little Lovin'.

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Liverpool after the foremost. We stayed up there in Liverpool, of course, for our sinner and Surround Yourself with Sorrow. Let's have a B-side, A-side. I know it's a little bit late in the hour, but here's the B-side. It's called She Taught Me How to Yodel. I'm sure you're going to recognise the voice straight away. But what was the A-side?

Frank Ifield. The A-side to She Taught Me How to Yodel. Our B-side A-side feature. Up to the news with Jonathan Holmes at 7 o'clock. We've got Barry Ryan and Eloise. And this one from Joe Brown, A Picture of

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2: Andy Burnham is set to give devolved mayors new powers to take control of major planning decisions and approve large developments in proposals due next week. The powers could cover developments of more than 150 homes, commercial space over 15,000 square metres, or buildings around 30 metres tall, with 10 of 14 mayors backing the move. The Liberal Democrats say the plans would silence residents, while Mr Burnham says mayoral intervention would remain subject to planning rules and national policy. The mother of a British woman who was unlawfully killed after being shot by her father in Texas is preparing to travel to the US to try to persuade prosecutors to reopen the investigation into her daughter's death. Jane Coates says she has felt incredibly alone and deserted by the British authorities throughout her campaign for justice for her daughter, Lucy Harrison. This is Joan speaking 19 months on from Miss Harrison's death.
3: Save Sarah Hall, my MP, who has done everything in her capacity to raise and escalate Lucy's case. It's just felt there's been doors shut.
2: Violent and sexual offenders released from prison could be confined to zones of just a few miles under new restrictions. Victims are set to have a say in setting the boundaries to limit the possibility of unexpectedly encountering their offender. The zones will be set to make sure those released can still access vital appointments and services that help to reduce their chances of reoffending. Almost half of pharmacies could shut down completely. Holly Hughes has more.
4: That's what a survey by the National Pharmacy Association wants. The body suggests that soaring overheads prevent owners from investing in patient services, workforce improvements and essential premises upgrades. Isolated communities could suffer if pharmacies are forced to relocate to cheaper areas.
2: And a piano and microphone used by Freddie Mercury and early drafts of his songwriting are expected to fetch hundreds of thousands of pounds at an auction in October. That's the latest from Radio News Hub. I'm Johnny Holmes.
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2: Another settled and largely dry day with sunny spells, variable cloud and light winds. Cloudier across northern Scotland, where there is a chance of an isolated shower. Highs of 25 degrees.

Good morning. This is Back to the 60s every Sunday morning here on Ouse Valley Radio with Mike Wing. Stevie Wonder never had a dream come true. I don't think I have, and I've always maintained I dream every night. But I think the older you get, the less chance you got of remembering them, good or bad ones. And the Tremolos, even the bad times are good. I hope they are.

Hermits, there's a kind of a hush. Now, you're listening to Back to the 60s Sunday Mornings with me, Mike Wing, and I'd love to hear from you wherever you are. I'd love to hear from you. Any comments about the show? Any suggestions for the show? Yes, please do. 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Mustn't forget .com, else it won't get here, will it? If you get the chance to see a musical called Walk Right Back, yes, it's the story of the Everly Brothers. And I think the two guys who do the story of Don and Phil are the Wilson brothers, but that might have changed because I think one of them no longer does it. But it is the story of Don and Phil. Do go along. So here's what, here it is. Here's the original. Walk Right Back.

Judica, William Bell and Private Number. This is Back to the 60s every Sunday morning here on Ouse Valley Radio. The sound of Huntingdonshire. 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

Crosby, Stills, Nash and Marrakesh Express. After Graham Nash had left the Hollies, gone to live in America, of course, and before Neil Young joined them. But that was their only big hit here in the UK. It's Georgie Fame, Getaway.

Martha and the Vandellas and Jimmy Mac. Welcome along. This is Back to the 60s, Sunday mornings between 6 and 8 here on Ouse Valley Radio. And if you've missed some of it, or you're going to miss the last, was it 20 minutes of it, then don't forget, go on to our webpage, oosevalleyradio.com, click on Listen Again and scroll down to Back to the 60s. And if I'm correct, and I think it still is, it'll be there for 14 days, 2 weeks, to listen at your own convenience. And I've always found it surprising if a group has a big hit, then can't follow it up. I can understand it more if it's a solo artist, female or male, but not when a group does it. But it happened to Thunderclap Newman, Something in the Air.

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2: 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And here's Nikki, driving off for a morning coffee. You know the drill, Nikki. Allow at least 1.5 metres when overtaking cyclists, or more if driving over 30 miles per hour. And for horse riders, like Joe on Daisy here, slow down to under 10 miles per hour and allow at least 2 metres. Whoever you meet, travel like you know them. 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The highway code rules may vary in Northern Ireland.
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the Idol from the 50s, and I think he has stopped recording now, hasn't he? Is he in his 90s? If he's not, he's not far off. Cliff, of course, with the Shadows, recently named from being the Drifters because of the American group. Don't play enough of Cliff, I don't think, personally. Let's stay in that era, shall we? Here's Adam Faith. And he's in love with someone else's baby. Good morning.

across St Ives, Brampton, Huntingdon and Warboys. This is Ouse Valley Radio.

the Jimi Hendrix Experience and The Wind Cries Mary. The 8 o'clock news will be along very soon, and that will be with Jonathan Holmes. But at 10 o'clock this morning, we've got Martin West and his guests in the Today programme. And at 8 o'clock, Weekend Breakfast with Steve Kerman, my old mate. Yes, he'll be here between 8 and 10 o'clock. I'm Mike Wing, and I'll be back with you on Tuesday at 1 o'clock for afternoons, and Wednesday, that's between 1 and 4 o'clock. If you can't catch me then, I'll be with you next Sunday morning. We'll do it all over again. And don't forget, if you've got any suggestions, anything you'd like featured on the 60s show, mike.wing at oozevalleyradio.com. To take us out this morning, we've got The Love Affair and Rainbow Valley. And before that one, we've got Horse Jankowski and A Walk in the Black Forest. Good morning. Have a good day. Enjoy your Sunday. And I'll be with you next Sunday.

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2: Andy Burnham is set to give mayors new powers to take control of local planning decisions and greenlight large-scale developments in proposals to be unveiled next week. The move would see mayors allowed to call in the decisions and direct council to take them forward or refuse them. They will also be able to grant upfront permission so developers can start building without having to apply. The mother of a British woman shot dead by her father in Texas is travelling to the US to campaign for the investigation into her daughter's death to be reopened. Jane Coates says she hopes to meet the district attorney and is urging the UK government to give her campaign its full backing.
3: So we had to wait until February 2026 before we felt that we could freely speak about what we felt had happened to Lucy and how let down we felt.
2: Two police officers killed in a crash on the A66 near Middlesbrough have been named as PC Matthew Blades, aged 37, and PC Tom Clough, aged 38. The officers died when their marked police car collided with a Volkswagen Passat travelling the wrong way down the road. Five people in the Volkswagen also died. The Independent Office for Police Conduct is investigating after Cleveland police officers spotted the vehicle and began a pursuit shortly before the crash. UK pharmacies are being forced to close. Holly Hughes reports.
4: That's according to the National Pharmacy Association, who say business rates hikes are getting too much, with nearly half of affected pharmacies considering shutting down completely. The body is suggesting that soaring overheads prevent owners from investing in patient services, workforce improvements and essential premises upgrades. Meanwhile, over half of respondents to its survey are weighing relocating to cheaper areas, threatening isolated communities with the loss of their local healthcare providers.
2: And Roberto De Zerbi felt Tottenham were undercooked and lacking fight as they slumped to a 3-0 defeat at Brentford. That's the latest from Radio News Hub. I'm Johnny Holmes.
5: We're experiencing droughts following a long period of dry weather and repeated heat waves. Less rainfall means less water replenishing our rivers, groundwater and reservoirs. And hotter weather means we tend to use more water. Together, this means we're using water faster than nature can replace it. Our climate's changing and drought and floods are happening much more frequently. We've experienced three droughts in the last 5 years. 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
2: Another settled and largely dry day with sunny spells, variable cloud and light winds. Cloudier across northern Scotland, where there is a chance of an isolated shower. Highs of 25 degrees.

0: Ellie Goulding there to start us off with this morning. Good morning. It is the 23rd of August already. I know. I do not know where the year's gone. But one thing is, it's cooler, thank goodness. I tell you what, I did enjoy Mike Wing's 60 show this morning, especially Cliff and the Shadows on the beach, because we don't want to be on the beach at the... Well, we do want to be on the beach, but it is a little bit cooler than it has been, thank goodness. I tell you what, I was out in Lavenham a week or so ago, and it was too hot there. We got some good music lined up, including Bryan Adams and Melanie C.
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When You're Gone, that's Bryan Adams with a little bit of help from Melanie C. There, we got Gloria Gaynor, Never Can Say Goodbye. Good morning, it is a Sunday. Steve Kerman here with you, and we have got some fantastic music lined up between now and 10 o'clock. And of course, Martin West will be with you after 10 as well. What more could you ask for? I don't tell you what, we've got Kid Creole and the Coconuts coming along as well. How about that?

employ again are there, never can say goodbye. Now let's look forward to 10 o'clock this morning. Martin West on Ouse Valley Today has got Brett Mickleborough with him, Councillor Stephen Ferguson and Lara Devonport-Ray, and also Mr Huntingdon himself, Paul Sweeney. And remember also, you can go over to March. It's the MAFF, which is the March Armed Forces Fair. That's today by the riverside from 11 a.m.

0: Kid Creole and the Coconuts. I'm a wonderful thing. I don't think they were singing about me, but they may have been, of course. It was on this day in 1818, the first steamship service opened on the Great Lakes in North America. And also British driver John Cobb reached 368.85 miles an hour on the Bonneville Flats in Utah in 1939. Shall we have the new single of the week? It's by The Script.
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4: The last time we talked, Mr. Smith, you reduced me to tears. I promise you it won't happen again.

Mika there and Grace Kelly. You have to wait for that ka-ching, don't you? Tell you what, I do enjoy watching him on the piano programme. I tell you what, he's a lovely chap, isn't he, Mika? We got Texas and Mr. Hayes coming along. Now, our charity of the month for August that we are highlighting is Godmanchester and Huntingdon Food Bank. Over the last financial year, the local food bank has helped 3,208 individuals and families to provide food for their tables. Times are hard, especially if you are reliant on state benefit for your income. Once rent, rates and utilities are paid for each week, there is often little left for other essentials like food. There you go. That's Godmanchester and Huntingdon Food Bank. You do have to have food vouchers from reference agencies, but they are open on Tuesdays and Thursdays of each week. And our Norman Napper has spoken to Joe George, one of the trustees of the charity of the month for August, and he's spoken to them on his Over to You show that you can listen again to. So if you go on the app and find the Over to You slot and go back to Norman Napper's August Wednesday evenings, you can find that.

0: There's a lot going on around the Ouse Valley Radio area this Sunday. We will tell you some of the events that you can pop along to a little bit later. And I must tell you about my week at Lavenham. I tell you what, it was a fantastic time. It was the summer outdoor festivals, and I think they get better every year, quite honestly. We have got the Ouse Valley Radio Sports Bulletin, and after that we've got Elton.
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2: Manchester United made a nightmare start to the new season as promoted Hull confounded their many doubters by securing a shock 2-0 victory on their Premier League return. Speaking at a post-match conference, Hull City head coach Sergei Yakirovic wasn't giving anything away.
3: It's a secret, come on. Just that you know, I don't have a coach this for set piece. My assistant coach and Onur, they're doing this.
2: Meanwhile, Everton made it 2-2 with a 2-0 victory over Crystal Palace. Ipswich beat Sunderland 2-1, while Leeds secured a 1-0 away win against Nottingham Forest. And it was a nightmare start for big spending Spurs, who lost 3-0 away to Brentford. In the Scottish Premier League, Dundee claimed Derby bragging rights with a 2-0 win over Dundee United. A goal just before half-time set Dundee on their way, before a second after the break wrapped up the victory. And Lando Norris will start the Dutch Grand Prix from pole position after edging out Mercedes George Russell.
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Elton there, or Reg Dwight, as he says on his checkbooks. So I'm sure that's the name he's still got on his checkbooks, you know. And Crocodile Rock. Well, if you're looking for something to do out and about, this is a ticketed event. So I don't know if there's any tickets available, but it's Meet Paddington Bear at Nene Valley Railway today. Yeah, that's between 8:30 and 4:30 this afternoon. And also Flea on the Quay Flea Market on St Ives Quayside, and that's open between 10 a.m. and 1 p.m. And of course it's the second summer session in the Garden of Buckton House. Nearly said Buckingham Palace there. And today's afternoon musical entertainment is with Lucy Locke and Steve Bean, and that's between 2 o'clock and 5 o'clock this afternoon. Caff and bar are open.

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Jimmy there, you make me feel mighty real. Yeah, that's what he says anyway. And a few more outings for today. There's three sessions at 2 o'clock, 3 o'clock and 4 o'clock, and that's at Hinchinbrook House Tours. So the school and Hinchinbrook House is open. Booking essential, it says here. Did go around that a few months ago, and I tell you what, it was absolutely fantastic. And also Music on the Waits in the bandstand today, outdoor entertainment, and that's between 2 o'clock and 4 o'clock. Free entry, bring your own chair or blanket to sit on, it says here. And also at St Neot's, bands in the park, and that's between 2:30 and 4:30 this afternoon. And music comes from Somersham Town Bands. There again, bring your own chair or a blanket.

song from Olivia Dean there, Man I Need. That's from the Ooze Valley Radio playlist. We've got Dancing Feet to take us up to the news at 9 o'clock. And after nine, of course, at 9:30, we've got the Word for the Week with Catherine Henry. And I must tell you about Golden Retriever pups. Yeah, oh, I saw some last week, and well, I'm hooked on puppies again. Yeah.

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1: Andy Burnham is set to give devolved mayors new powers to take control of major planning decisions and approve large developments in proposals due next week. 10 of 14 mayors are backing the move. The Liberal Democrats say the plans would silence residents, while Mr Burnham says mayoral intervention would remain subject to planning rules and national policy. Almost half of pharmacies could shut down completely. Holly Hughes has more.
2: That's what a survey by the National Pharmacy Association warns. Pinning it down to hikes in business rates, the body suggests that soaring overheads prevent owners from investing in patient services, workforce improvements and essential premises upgrades. Meanwhile, isolated communities could suffer if pharmacies are forced to relocate to cheaper areas.
1: Canada says it will impose retaliatory tariffs on US goods after last-ditch trade talks between the two countries broke down. US President Donald Trump has imposed 50% tariffs on $20 billion worth of Canadian products, with Canada preparing dollar-for-dollar measures targeting goods, including steel, dairy and electronics. Violent and sexual offenders released from prison could be confined to zones just a few miles wide under tougher restrictions due to be introduced from October. Victims would have a say in setting the boundaries, while offenders would be monitored using GPS technology, with the zones designed to allow access to essential appointments and services. And the RSPCA says hedgehog admissions to its wildlife centres rose by 30% in June and July, with many animals dehydrated and unable to find food on the hard, dry ground. Wildlife expert Evie Button told us how we can help them through the summer heat.
3: The first one is to put out some shallow dishes of fresh water. Just make sure you clean them every day, because we don't want bacteria and algae to build up in them. You can also put food out, so it's just meat-based tinned cat or dog food.
1: That's the latest from Radio News Hub. I'm Johnny Holmes.
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1: Another settled and largely dry day with sunny spells, variable cloud and light winds. Cloudier across northern Scotland, where there is a chance of an isolated shower. Highs of 25 degrees.

0: Dave Edmonds there, and Girls Talk from the 1970s. We've got Celine coming up from the 1990s with My Heart Will Go On. And remember, around 9:30, we will play the word for the week, and that's from Catherine Henry. And I must tell you more about those little golden bundles of fluff that I saw a week ago. Yeah, 8 golden retriever puppies. Yeah, 7 weeks old they were last week. I tell you what, I'm hooked on pups again. Definitely, definitely, definitely. My partner's not quite so sure.
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Celine Dion there, My Heart Will Go On. We've got Dua Lipa next and Don't Start Now. But we'll have a look at the National Garden Scheme, Open Gardens. We've got one quite close to us, 23A Perry Road at Buckton. That's halfway up the hill from the Shell Garage on the A1 up to the reservoir. And it's, let's say, halfway up the hill on the left-hand side. David and Valerie Bunnage, approximately an acre with many garden designs. I tell you what, you can get lost in his garden, you honestly can. And he's got 155 acres. It is a good idea to book, but it's not necessary. And he's open Saturdays and Sundays until the end of September. And that's between 2 o'clock and 4 o'clock in the afternoon. And if you fancy a trip to Swaffham in Norfolk, and there is another garden open there today. And the only reason I'm mentioning this is because it's called Cobweb Cottage. Yeah, it's in a little village called Beechamwell, which is just outside of Swaffham. And it's a cottage garden on the edge of the village with mixed borders. Like I say, Cobweb Cottage, yes. 11 o'clock until 4 o'clock, and yeah, coffee and cake as well. So, that's the main reason for a trip out, isn't it? Well, the main reason for a trip out is because you would be helping a charity, the National Garden Scheme charity. Now, last year they made more than £3.875 million. Carers Trust got £450,000. Hospice UK, £450,000. Macmillan, £450,000. Marie Curie, £450,000. Parkinson's UK, £450,000. And so many other charities as well. So I don't always go to these open gardens for the gardens. I go, I suppose it is to support the charity, but also the coffee and cake is a bit of a draw as well. So there you go. That's between 11 o'clock and 4 o'clock. And, of course, 23A Perry Road is between 2 o'clock this afternoon and 4. You can always find it on the National Garden Scheme websites.

Dua Lipa there. Steve Kerman here. We got Nico and Vince coming along with a song, In Your Arms. And as I say, if you're looking for something to do this afternoon and you like your music, it is Music on the Waits in the bandstand today. Outdoor entertainment, and it's from Jazz Division. There you go. That's between 2 o'clock and 4 o'clock. Free entry there. Bring your own chairs or blanket. And also over at St. Neot's Band in the Park, that's also between 2:30 and that's between 2:30 and 4:30 today. Music comes from the Somersham Town Band, and there again, bring your own chairs or blankets. Remember our charity for the month of August that we are highlighting, it's the Godmanchester and Huntingdon Food Bank. Over the last financial year, the local food bank has helped 3,208 individuals and families to provide food for their tables. Times are hard, especially if you are reliant upon state benefit for your income. Once rent, rates, utilities are paid for each week, there is often little left for other essentials like food. Now, the food bank, you do have to have vouchers from the reference agencies, but they are open on a Tuesday and a Thursday of each week. And if you'd like to find out more, just pop along to our website, oozevalueradio.com, and scroll across to the community news and events page.

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That's the group called Yes and Wondrous Years. That's from the 1970s. This is from the 1960s. It's the Hollies and Just One Look. Did you see the statement, I guess, that's gone out? Due to health reasons, Tony has decided to step away from touring. That's Tony from the Hollies, of course. And out of respect for Tony and everything they have shared together throughout their remarkable journey together, Bobby has also decided to retire from touring as well. So after more than six decades, the Hollies' touring career will come to a close, with immense gratitude to all the fans who have supported them around the world. I tell you what, we've just got to play a Hollies track, haven't we?

0: Hello, my name is Catherine Henry from Every Nation Church, and this is our word for the week. For thousands of young people, this week came down to a piece of paper or a screen with some numbers on it. Exam results. Maybe you opened yours and felt absolutely delighted. All that work paid off, you got what you hoped for, and the next door has opened. Or maybe your heart sank, you missed the grade, the plan suddenly looks quite uncertain, and right now, it can feel as though those numbers have said something about you. So here's something I want every young person to hear today. Your results tell you something about how you performed in some exams. They do not tell what you are worth. The Bible says that you are fearfully and wonderfully made. You were known by God before anyone ever gave you a grade. Your value cannot be increased by a 9 or an A star, and it cannot be diminished by a result you wish were different. Your value is determined by a God who gave his very life for you. Jeremiah 29:11 says, "For I know the plans I have for you, declares the Lord, plans to prosper you and not to harm you, plans to give you a hope and a future." No matter what your results were, God is able to lead you to hope, to an amazing future. He loves you and wants the best for you. I don't know about you, but that sounds like someone I'd like to know better. Let's pray. Lord, as we make decisions about A-levels and uni, jobs, apprenticeships, and qualifications this week, please help us to find you and your plans. 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Where we're feeling lost, open our eyes to see what you're doing. Amen. Your value is determined by the one who gave his life for you, not exam results. Don't ever forget it. 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

The Beatles and Here Comes the Sun. Oh, not again. We've had too much sun this year, haven't we? As I said earlier, I popped over to the Lavenham Festival just over a week ago, and I tell you what, on that hot Thursday afternoon, underneath the circus big top in the parklands there, I tell you what, it was so hot. We was watching the Carpenters Experience, a tribute band, and many more over the next few days as well. And the people we stayed with, Claire and Paul, I know Claire was going to see, what is it, Calabo, and that was on the Sunday afternoon as we left. I hope you had a good time there, Claire, with Mum and your pals and everything. I must admit, it was a fantastic bed and breakfast. It really was. That's at Newman's Lodge, which is about 3 miles north of Long Melford. And this is where the puppies come in, you see. She had got 8 7-week-old golden retriever pups. And I'll tell you what, oh, they were fantastic. Really wanting to bring one home with me. But also the pup's mum and its gran and the pup's auntie as well was all there in the family there, all the golden retrievers. And I tell you what, when you stroke a golden retriever, they always seem as if they have a smile on their face, don't they? Ah, if only my partner would let me have a golden retriever puppy, hey?

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3: Judith Barris here from Ooze Valley Radio, roving reporting. I am reporting this morning from the 60th camp with guides, brownies, and they have literally just been shown the new uniforms. Girls, what do we think about the new uniform?
4: I think it's quite cool how they've like done it in bumblebee themed, like with the honey jacket.
3: It is. It looks very modern and very up to date. I remember when I was a brownie, we had nothing like this. Does it look comfy, do you think?
4: Maybe.
3: You're going to wait till you actually try it on before you decide about that. And what do you think about it?
5: I think it looks nice and comfy and stuff, but I prefer the old brownie outfit style.
3: Oh, you preferred the old one. Is there any reason why you preferred the old one?
5: I just don't really think this looks like it should be for brownies.
3: Maybe it's just because it's what you're used to, isn't it? But you won't be getting a new uniform until you go up to the guides. When are you going up to the guides?
4: Probably when you're about 10.
3: 10. So you're not quite old enough. You're still in the middle of brownies. Have you had fun this weekend?
5: Yeah, we've been having so much fun. We've done rock wall climbing. We've done trails.
4: And we went to the co-op.
3: To the co-op?
5: Yeah. That was our prize.
3: That was your prize, to be able to go to the co-op?
4: Yeah, so we were doing a treasure hunt.
5: We got ice lollies.
4: Yeah, we did a treasure hunt and then we got up to the thing. Oh, yeah, and we had, like, a concert, but it was like a choir concert.
3: All right, sounds like you've had a fabulous time this weekend. And are you looking forward to going home?
5: Yes, because I've had horrendous sleeping.
3: Oh, you haven't slept much at all. Okay, well, thanks.

Lady Gaga there. Steve Kerman here. And remember, after 10 o'clock this morning with Martin West on Ouse Valley Today, you've got his special guests. That's Brett Micklebur. You've got Councillor Stephen Ferguson, Lara Devonport-Ray, and, of course, Mr. Huntingdon, Paul Sweeney as well. That's all between 10 and 12 this morning.

Keith and Cassie there with a song called Drop Top. Now, two or three other things that you can do today. Ramsey Walled Garden is open today between 2 and 5. And also the Ramsey Rural Museum, which is next door to the garden, is also open between 2 and 5 today. That's on the road going towards Ramsey 40 Foot Village.

Post Malone and Luke Combs there with a song called Guy for That. Well, it's just about time for me to disappear. Remember, you've got Tim at 2 this afternoon. You've got Nick at noon. And, of course, after the news at 10 o'clock, it's Martin West. I'll catch you bright and early tomorrow morning at 7 a.m. Have a lovely day.

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3: The Prime Minister has announced he plans to give mayors local planning

0: travelling the wrong way down the A66 near Middlesbrough collided with their marked police vehicle that was going in the right direction. The five people who were travelling in the Volkswagen have also been identified, and police say their families are being supported by officers. The United States has imposed 50% tariffs on $20 billion worth of Canadian products, and Canada said it would retaliate after last-ditch negotiations failed to resolve the latest strain in relations between the historic allies. President Donald Trump's import taxes will hit about 5% of what Canada ships to the United States every year, including products ranging from hockey sticks to tongue depressors. Violent and sexual offenders released from prison could be confined to zones of just a few miles under new restrictions. Victims are set to have a say in setting the boundaries to limit the possibility of unexpectedly encountering their offender. The zones will be set to make sure those released can still access vital appointments and services that help to reduce their chances of reoffending. And Manchester City are set to get their Premier League campaign underway today as they gear up to face Bournemouth at the Etihad. Here's new boss Enzo Maresca.
1: At the beginning of the season, you don't set a target in terms of trophy. The target, since day one, has been quite clear with the club, with the players, is to compete.
0: That's the latest. From Radio News Hub, I'm Johnny Holmes.
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0: Dry and settled today in most areas. Variable cloud and light winds, especially across northern Scotland, where there is a slight chance of an isolated shower. Highs of 25 degrees.
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0: It's 6 minutes past 10 o'clock. Many thanks to Steve Kerman for a weekend breakfast. And we are now live from the studio in the centre of Huntingdon. And we've got a fairly busy show, so we'll crack straight on and welcome our first guest, who is Paul Sweeney, otherwise billed as Mr. Huntingdon. And I noticed you liked that one and shared that on your Facebook.
1: It's not my name badge, I promise.
0: Paul, tell us who you're here representing today.
1: So I guess I'm here representing both the hats I wear in the town. So I'm the CEO of Bid Huntingdon First, which is the business improvement district for the town centre here in Huntingdon. Putting my other hat on, ironically I've just taken my hat off, I'm the chair of the trustees for the Commemoration Hall charity arts and entertainment venue on the High Street.
0: And essentially, you're here today, because you sent us through a nice press release and we thought that we should react to it. But I think essentially to represent probably all of those people that you've said, but also a lot of the residents of Huntingdon in relation to reaction to the consultations, if we're still supposed to call them that, that took place during the week in relation to buildings, and specifically in your case the regeneration of Huntingdon, which involves building on a car park and doing weird and wonderful things with a bus station. So where should we start?
1: I don't know if there's a starting point for any of this, is there?
0: Well, I suppose there were consultations prior to this consultation. Let's start there. So we had the process whereby the district council appointed Capital and Centric. Yep. We'll talk about that with Brett Middleborough later on, so that's not your area of expertise. But that happened, and then in November they started the consultation process by booking some areas to consult with people in St. Neots, St. Ives and Huntingdon.
1: They did.
0: One of which was in your building.
1: Yes, apparently. Yes, it was. So, just to go back a tiny bit on that, so Capital and Centric have been in the vicinity of the towns for a while. I've heard about them about a year before. Exact dates are a bit blurry now, but I would imagine around the time when HDC appointed them. HDC had asked me to do what I normally do, which is to show developers around the town and show people who'd be interested in vacant units and tired areas that needs a bit of sprucing. We do that fairly regularly with different people. Capital Centric, I'm pretty sure, was one of them. I can't find any dates in my diary to say when it was, but I feel like I probably was at one of those meetings where we talked about regenerating the High Street. And obviously we pointed out the biggest elephant in the room, which is 111 High Street, which is the old Poundland Woolworths building, which everybody's wanted to talk about for a long time, and rightly so. It's an eyesore on our High Street, and it shouldn't be, because it's a beautiful building. We talked about the old cinema building, which Bid are actively trying to work with the HDC into developing back into a community cinema, so we've talked about that. Flash forward, the November last year, 2025, there was engagement consultation meetings. I will say they were held in the Commemoration Hall. And as the chair, I don't necessarily look after the bookings. We have a volunteer, Sandra, who's great at looking after all our bookings. I had seen that Capital and Centric had booked some space into the hall. I wasn't aware what it was for. And I was told on that morning, I was asked by somebody and said, oh, you're not coming to the Capital and Centric meeting? I said, no, I don't know anything about it. What do you mean? And they said, oh, they're doing engagement at the Commemoration Hall. How do you not know? And I said, well, I knew they were booking it, but I didn't know what it was for. Do I need to come along? Is this important? Because I feel like someone would have told me if I should have been there. Oh, maybe you should be there. I said, well, I can't now because you're telling me on the morning of. So I did challenge this a couple of weeks later with some of the officers at HDC and said, what was this about and why? You know, as the Bid represents 300 businesses on the High Street, would an invite to me, where was that? There wasn't really any sort of answer from that other than it was badly handled, which I think is possibly the title of this autobiography for this this whole chapter, isn't it? Badly handled. So there was a public engagement, apparently, from what I know from the Commemoration Hall team. It was very, very poorly attended. There was a handful of councillors and what have you not. So that did infuriate me a little bit, because had I been privy to this information last November, I probably would have been a bit more active up until this point saying what I've said. So that's where we are.
0: So we roll on to what's happened in the last month. And I mean, from our perspective, we became aware, I think, 2 weekends ago. I feel it was a sort of like the Friday before the weekend of the week before the consultations.
1: Yes.
0: That it all sort of suddenly appeared.
1: Yeah.
0: Because we did a feature on the show on the Sunday, from the early stages of it. Were you privy to anything before then?
1: Yes, but not very much before. So I'd been invited, I think, because of the... I'd sort of had little nods to say, do you know this is coming? Obviously, we worked very closely with all the councils across... all four councils across Huntingdonshire and the region. And a lot of people had sort of said to me, do you know about this? Because I feel like you've got things you want to say. And I was like, at that point, no, I didn't. I pushed and ended up having a consultation online with Capital & Centric, possibly maybe a week before the public announcement. As you can imagine, that didn't go very well. It was me challenging literally everything saying...
0: Did they at that point make the plans for drawings available to you?
1: No, that's so interesting. No, they didn't. So I had said to them during that Teams conversation, I said, I'm answering here and questioning stuff, but I have no visibility on what you're actually proposing. All I knew at that point was there was development of the bus station, development of Princes Street car park into flats, and the development of Cowper House, which is just here opposite the studio, as plans to build flats. And all I kept getting told and questioned about was, well, if you don't want it on Princes Street car park, talk about where you want those displaced to. And I said, but I can't talk in real terms if I don't know, A, you know, what the plans look like, and B, how many flats we're talking about. Are you talking about 10 flats across two areas, in which case that's very easy to juggle and, you know, work through? Are you talking about three stories at the bus station or 10? Because if you're suddenly talking about 10 stories at the bus station, well, you're not going to be, you know, how high do we want these to go type of thing. So I was very frustrated in that I didn't have any visibility on what I was there to challenge. So all I could challenge was the idealism, if you like, of what Capital & Centric had proposed.
0: Sure.
1: Which was a very... I came straight in and out the traps with what everyone else has said, near enough at that point.
0: So, I mean, that probably, I'm going to guess, and this is a guess, it coincides with the email that went out to various councillors saying there's the Capital & Centric are coming to talk to us, do you want to come? Which most of them didn't go to because they were completely... it was during the daytime and most of them have got day jobs, and B, they weren't aware of quite what I think was coming. Sounds like the timing of that was probably similar.
1: I would imagine, yeah.
0: So then the bombshell lands.
1: Yep.
0: some pictures appear on their website and some posts onto social media. At which point, were you poised and ready to go?
1: Oh, was I poised? I was jumping at the bit. So I'd reported back to my bid board. So our bid board of directors is shop owners and people who are involved in the town centre. So we report into those, Mag, Sharon and I. And I had said to those guys, literally, this was probably 5 days before the public engagement announcement, was... just to let you all know, I have had these conversations with a company called Capital & Centric. This is what they're planning. They all said, what? It's far too early on a Sunday morning to repeat what some of them had to say about that and what I said at that meeting. But I said, you know, just in transparency, I'm telling you as your employee, this is what I've already, you know, I've done consultation on this. These are the key points. I've got notes and notes and notes about what I actually fed back to them. But I said, these are the key the points about what we've fed back as a bid perspective, and obviously with the commemoration hall as well. I fed back to the board of trustees from the commemoration hall and said to them all, at the moment we are a little bit hands tied because it hasn't gone public. So I finished the meeting with Capital & Centric and HTC by saying, when's the communication going out about the public engagement? I was told at that meeting that they were semi confident that the public engagement wasn't going to be very positive. I think they kind of almost thought that I was being very protective of the Commemoration Hall. Anyone who knows me knows that I am fiercely defensive of that building. And I said, yes, absolutely, I'm defensive of it, but I'm also educated and experienced enough in my work background to fight this and argue from a standoff point of view and say, this is how this is going to impact. And I said, you're going to go to public engagement and this is what they're going to say. I'm not just telling you as me, I am telling you as a voice of someone who lives in Huntingdon, has done for most of his life, worked in Huntingdon and now runs the town centre. This is what you're going to be told. And I think that was almost, not dismissed, but it was almost marginalised a little bit, where they thought, it's just Paul, it's just, he's just going to tell us that, it'll be fine. You know, it'll be one of those things where they just pat the dog and it'll be fine. Obviously come to the public engagements and it didn't, but I did say at the just to look back, so I had said to my board, I'm not going to go public with this until the, and it was only a very, it was probably 4 or 5 days until they do, because it's not my news to tell, and I'm not going to be the one to go out publicly and say, guys, do you know what's going to, this is what's planned. I will come back in defence of the town once they announce it, which they did. They then dropped, I believe, 1,000 leaflets. I don't know where they all went. We got one thrown in through the hall door, and we got one through our bid office because we're based in the town centre, which was the first written and any sort of visuals we'd seen on the plans.
0: Yeah.
1: I say plans.
0: Do you want to just give us a little bit of your actual reaction? I mean, obviously, you know, there's been a lot of talk since, but what they the ideas that they had for the bus station and the ideas that they had for the flats, and if it weren't taking away that car park, has it got anything going for it?
1: So yes and no. I mean, regeneration is needed everywhere. I mean, we all know that. Regeneration to me clearly means something very different than it means to Capital & Centric. Regeneration to me means, you know, investing in the 111 High Street, which is a whole other story and probably a whole other programme to go on. The cinema idea, that is regeneration. That is, you know, taking shop units and refurbishing them. The shopfront grants that we did last year, they're regeneration. My initial reaction to this, and the first question was, this isn't regeneration, this is housing. Tell me how, right, make me understand, and I kept repeating this, make me understand as a sensible man how this is regenerating the high street. You are talking about putting flats and closing down part of the bus station, closing down one of, if not the busiest car park in Huntingdon Town Centre, and you're taking Cowper House, which I championed the purchase of that with HDC and said to them, you know, this come on available, guys, you probably need to look at Cowper House, because what we don't want is another 111 High Street situation. You probably need to buy this. My suggestion at the time was a boutique hotel and restaurant to tie in with, ironically, the visitor economy partnership that we're dealing with Combined Authority and Visit England, that's just been signed, that we're now a sort of founding partner of. And I'd said, you've done an accommodation study in the town centre. We've highlighted the bed stock in the town isn't strong enough. We've got Universal Studios, which is literally 25 minutes drive from this office to their front door. It's coming. We've got visitors coming. Visit England is going to open our, you know, our visibility. We need bed stock. I just need to clarify as well on the bus station, because I did say on one of the other alternate radio stations that are available,
0: others are available,
1: supported the bus station regeneration. Now, having seen the plans, that's not what I was commenting on. And one of my neighbours accosted me in the street, rightly so, and said, why are you saying that you agree with all of this on the bus station? I said, I'm going to backtrack. I didn't. I hadn't seen the plans at the time. What I said was the bus station needs some work and does need regenerating, because it is an eyesore. It is a gateway into our town. It's very well used. It takes up a huge piece of land in our town centre, which is very valuable land. You know, when you've got park and rides on the way through to Cambridge, there is a better use of some of that space. But I never once said, let's remove the toilets and the cafe and all of that kind of space. And the bus stops. Let's go down to 3 bus stops, which they've now backtracked on, I think, to 5. And I think some of the coach companies on Mondays quite clearly said to them, you need at least 7 or 8 for Huntingdon. And this is on top of conversations around Universal Studios and about potential for shuttle buses. And how do we have connectivity and transport between those two points if we don't have a bus station or a stop allocated for that? The Cromwell Museum has got massive problems with the bus station as well. So just to clarify that, my point is, yes, the bus station needs a regeneration. I don't agree with the plans they've put in. Absolutely do not agree with Prince's Street car park in any shape or form. And Cowper House, I don't necessarily agree with it being an amenities block, because again, this comes back to the regeneration question, which is what, in the very first meeting with Capital and Centric Online, I said to them, how is this regenerating a high street if you are putting an amenities block in for your residents who then aren't using a high street? You are putting in a self gym, you're putting in a workspace, a coffee shop, all of things they can access already, including a £30 million development of the One Leisure Centre in Huntingdon. And I kept saying, make this make sense to me. And to this day, no one has made it make sense.
0: I think this is a good point where I can say to listeners, if you'd like to participate in today's debate, you can email us at today@oozevalleyradio.com. So that's today@oozevalleyradio.com. We will have in the second hour Brett Mickleborough, who is the portfolio holder on behalf of Huntingdon District Council, who the leadership of whom have been very quiet so far up until certainly Friday. So there's a lot of questions to ask of Brett. If you'd like one of yours to be asked, send them in. We have got a lot lined up already, but we'll have a go at asking listeners questions as well. And if you've got anything for Paul's still with us for another sort of 7 or 8 minutes, so please do send them in. But he's now backtracked on his comment on the bus station.
1: clarified, not backtracked.
0: So no need to send that one in. I suppose one of the things that did come across was, if not this, then what? There needs to be a new debate now, doesn't there? Terms of, we've opened up this whole thing of regeneration, yeah, as a topic, and as a starting point, it doesn't feel that it was wrong. Just in a lot of people's opinion, mm-hmm, not necessarily mine. I'm the interviewer. It could be said that it went down the wrong direction. So, where could it go?
1: So, I mean, there's lots of places it could go. I mean, we've been talking regeneration of the high street. I mean, it's literally what we do. Our job is to support footfall, regeneration, and enhance the town centre and things like that, and to make it the most appealing it can be. So we've been talking to all of the councils for many, many years now about regeneration projects. The Cowper House conversation is one, 111 High Street, the cinema, which we're actively pushing for at the moment, and just completed a feasibility study on it. You've got the fire station, which has come back up for sale this week. I believe it was put in planning, I think, for a residential home, but that fell through. It's now back on the market as of Wednesday, which is quite ironic that it's this week. You know, that would make a perfect site for that, for exactly these plans. The chorus homes, you know, there's lots of areas where you go, this would have been a better conversation rather than detracting from the actual town centre.
0: Yeah, interesting. I noticed today that the George Hotel's been put up for sale as well.
1: That's actually been up for sale for about a year.
0: It's been, oh, really?
1: Yeah,
0: okay,
1: yeah,
0: so that's not new news.
1: No, it's not new news, although it has hit the news again. That's up for £1.5 million. Again, that's another conversation I've had with HDC around regeneration projects and heritage projects, and how we should be, as a town, grabbing hold of that building and putting it back to its former glory. And because it's a huge landmark, it's a huge historical relevance to our town and our history. You know, it's the point of the Great North Road. It's where, you know, where Great Northern Street and all those things were named after. We should be, you know, if there's money available for regeneration, let's look at that. You know, Bedstock, just mentioned that, Universal Studios, they're getting a lot of mentions out of me today. You know, that type of thing. Obviously, we, as BID, we only really look at the town centre. If, as a resident, there's lots of things outside the town centre we could talk about, but yeah, I have to keep focus on, you know, the Commemoration Hall is a charity. We're not funded by any type of council. It's all self-funded as a charity. You know, it's crying out for some investment. The Priory Centre's just received a huge amount of money in terms of development.
0: In St Neots,
1: yes, yes. For development, which is brilliant, because I'm all for the arts. Anyone who knows me, I'm all about culture and the arts. Brilliant. Can we have some of that in Huntingdon for the Commemoration Hall, please? You know, if there's money in a pot, we like some.
0: Yeah, it's interesting in relation to, we need to take the debate further.
1: Yes,
0: we now need, having started the debate, we need to take it further, and we need to trust our politicians,
1: yeah,
0: to actually engage with us. And eyebrows went up all around the studio at that point. Hopefully we can, and hopefully we can have that conversation. Going to take a very quick break little bit of music and a commercial break. And in fact, no, I'm probably now going to have to say goodbye.
1: Oh, okay.
0: Because the interview that I've got left only gives me another 1 minute. So let's go for a sum up.
1: Sum up.
0: If we might.
1: So if you want me to sum this up in a minute, it's been chaos. This has absolutely been chaos. This whole thing has been chaos. Now, with my sensible hat on, which I've been wearing throughout this, we've all seen the social media, the Facebook things, where all the councillors are pointing fingers and there's lots of questions. Rightly so, these need to be answered. My perspective from the commemoration hall and bid is, how do we move this forward? How do we rectify this? You know, there has to be some good come out of this. We are not a dying high street, which is, you know, we are above the national average for footfall. We're below the national average on the vacancy rate. Regeneration can enhance our town, but it doesn't need to demolish it. So I've always said through all of this to all of the councillors and everybody I've spoken to, officers, etc., how do we get through this now? Like, all the politics aside, because we are absolutely not political, how do we make the best of this situation? I've got businesses who are in tears next to me. Constantly, I can't walk down the high street at the minute without people stopping me. And the business owners, two of them have actually cried to me and said, you know, this is our livelihood, Paul. If that car park goes and these plans go ahead, our business is doomed. The commemoration hall is the same. I'm trying to keep a stiff upper lip on that term, but the businesses particularly, you know, people have established these businesses in Huntingdon, trusted in the people of Huntingdon, opened these businesses, and now with one fell swoop of removal of a car park, that'll all be over for them, and I just can't allow that.
0: I need to say thank you very much.
1: You're
0: for
1: welcome.
0: Coming in after the after the commercial break. We will be playing an interview that I did with councillors Stephen Ferguson and Lara Davenport Ray, again around this topic, and also around the situation of a vote of no confidence with the leader of the Huntingdonshire District Council. So more of that after this.
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1: So now let's hear the interview with Stephen and Lara.
2: Okay, so I think the ideal way to start, if I can, is maybe to ask the two of you to introduce yourselves to our listeners and perhaps to describe how long you've been involved with the District Council and the roles that you currently hold.
3: I'm Lara.
4: I'm Stephen.
3: And we are the two Green councillors on Huntingdonshire District Councillor. So we represent St Neots East, which is the area of the Loves Farm housing estate, the Wintringham housing estate, and some of the outlying farms nearby. How long have you been in politics, Stephen?
5: Just over 8 years. So I was a town councillor first. Then I was on county council. I was chair of county council. Then on district council, on the cabinet for the last administration for 4 years. And I'm currently the chair of the district council.
3: I was first elected in 2022. But actually, the first time I ran for election was in 2021 when I ran against Stephen. So we have an interesting backstory.
5: It took me 2 years to forgive her. So,
2: and of course, Stephen, you, when you stood previously for the district council, were not affiliated to a party.
5: No. So for the first eight, almost the entirety of the first 8 years, I was independent. And in January this year, I decided to join the Green Party, partly because I was inspired by Lara, but also, I think I've said this before, because the pressure of campaigning by myself became too much and I wanted to be a bit more radical, and the Green Party's values align with my personal values, and I thought it was a good time to change.
2: Okay, so I think we've got a couple of key topics that we want to pick up in what's probably a limited amount of time that we can chat today, and perhaps we can get you back together at another time to cover your overall views on lots of topics. But I think we need to pick up on the Tevets Road car park. And I'm not quite sure what word we use, whether we use scenario, fiasco, or
5: I've been using debacle quite a lot on social media. Lara's a bit more measured than me, though.
3: Did you use the thesaurus?
5: Yeah.
3: Debacle, that's quite a complex word.
2: So I think for the listener's perspective, we need to take it back to the early stages. And I think you had some involvement, Stephen, with it when you were in the previous area of the government.
5: Yes.
2: When you were first on.
5: So when Lara and I both served on the cabinet in the previous administration, which lasted, joint administration lasted 4 years, which was a joint administration of Liberal Democrats, Independents, Labour councillors, and one Green at the time, which was Lara. And Lara and I both served on the cabinet throughout that whole four-year term. And in July 2025, we took the decision to appoint a company called Capital and Centric to investigate regeneration opportunities and bring forward some ideas in the three market towns, or three of the four market towns, so Huntingdon, St Neots and St Ives. And so, yes, we voted for that. And I think lots of what's happened downstream has been a consequence of that decision, but not one that we foresaw at the time, I don't think.
2: In terms of, if we look back to that time, and obviously that decision has led to where we've found ourselves this week, Can you foresee what areas a company of that size might otherwise have come up with that wasn't the three car parks? Did anyone have any other ideas of what that might lead to?
3: Yes, I can answer that one. So the brief that they were given was to come up with ideas to regenerate the three market towns. So in my head, and some of the examples that I've seen in other places where they've worked, is they are experts at taking redundant buildings, buildings that are empty, and turning them into something that the community needs. And so I suppose that's what I was expecting in July 2025. We certainly have redundant buildings on the high streets in Huntingdon, in St. Ives, in St. Neots, buildings that we would all hope have something going on in them, something that our communities need. And that was my anticipation.
5: Yeah, and so when Capital and Centric, who are a very well-respected company, we were talking to some from developers from around here, who said they were really surprised this happened because they've got a very good reputation in the industry. But we had no expectation at all. I mean, when we took that decision, or even for quite a while afterwards, that it would ever involve car parks. We were looking, we saw early ideas were for the Bills building in St. Neots, the Poundland building in St. Neots, and various places in St. Hives and Huntingdon, which I don't know well enough to remember what they were. But they were all kind of, yeah, empty buildings that were falling into disrepair and being repurposed to being kind of community, retail, commercial spaces, as well as providing accommodation for younger people in the town centre, which is something we both support. And I think one of the things that's been overlooked in this.
3: I think there's another element which is important in the topic of regeneration. So if we want commercial developers, private developers, to have an interest in our market towns, whether that's for commercial sites or residential, they're not going to come to us unless they're encouraged to come to us. And in some ways, that involves partnerships like the one that was created between the council and this private development company. The reason for that is that those partnerships enable government grants. And in many of our market towns, it is not profitable for a private company to start to develop without that partnership. And so that was one of the things that was definitely on my mind when we made the decision back in July of 2025, is that by forming the partnership, we were going to get to work with a partner who otherwise would not be interested in the market towns of Huntingdonshire.
2: So if we then take it forward to the whole word consultation, because obviously what happened in Tebbutt in the Market Square on Tuesday and in Huntingdon and in St. Ives were all supposedly consultations, but they weren't the first consultations, as I understand it. There were consultations that happened back in November last year, would that be right?
3: Well, first of all, let's talk about the word consultation. So we did not ask, or the cabinet did not brief Capital and Centric to go away and consult on any sites, any specific designs. They were asked to come up with the designs to share them with the public. The word consultation has a specific meaning, I think, in people's minds, and it has to do with when a planning application has been put through and it's their one and final chance to have a say before something happens, and that was not the case here. But to go back to your question, so in November of 2025, there were events in all three of those towns where the public was invited, but specifically all of the town councillors, all the district councillors received invites to come meet Capital and Centric, find out what they were all about, find out what their mantra was, what their social value credentials were, what they'd done in other towns. And so anyone who was a town or a district councillor at that point knew about this partnership that had been formed. And in fact, many of them knew before that, because the idea before cabinet made the decision had gone through what's called the scrutiny committee. So members of all the different political parties had a chance to look at the potential partnership, give their feedback, and offer their thoughts on changes or other ideas that should happen. And then the feedback was very positive that came to cabinet before we made a decision.
5: But so part of the narrative on those November meetings is that the public didn't know about them. And I think that's a fair point. But, you know, I've been through and done the research, and Capital and Centric had an article published in Hunts Post. They did social media promotion. There was a big sign in the high street. All the councillors were emailed. But I think at that stage, the public would have been pretty unaware of what was going on. And I think that maybe that wasn't clear enough at the time. And I think the attendance at those events was pretty poor. But those events were the first. So after that event, so there was a public event followed by a councillor online call afterwards, you know, sharing the same material. And the feedback I got from the public event was from a member of the public who mentioned the words Tebbets Road for the first time. And so I think that the public event was like a day before, 2 days before the council event. And so I was incensed by this. I went on to the call with Capital and Centric in front of, you know, the whole council had been invited, opposition parties too. And I disrupted the whole meeting by challenging them and telling them that building on or losing car parking spaces in St Neots was absolutely unpalatable for the public and would be political suicide. And I told Capital and Centric that as, you know, a cabinet member, a former mayor, neither of us had been briefed before the consultations or the public meeting, this was going to be mentioned. And I was completely shocked. And in fact, I rage quit that meeting. And I would have thought at that stage that that feedback should have been enough, but apparently nobody listened. And at that stage, it didn't kill it at that stage.
2: So we move forwards to what was the weekend before last, I think. In terms of the first, probably the public really got to know about the proposals that Capital and Centric were putting forward.
5: Or the ideas.
3: I think it's the first that the public started interacting with those ideas. They were in the public domain before. And I think Stephen and I have talked about this. It takes there being a concrete idea, a concrete plan for the public really to be able to form their opinion around this. And maybe that's why there hadn't been as much public interest before, because these last 2 weeks is when there was something, a concrete idea for people to feedback on.
2: Yeah, but in the meantime, prior to that happening, there must be people within the administration who will have been aware of what was being proposed, and who reached the decision that it was appropriate for that to come to the public.
5: So Laura and I were both on cabinet, but what happens on cabinet is you get assigned the portfolio area. So Laura was, what was your portfolio area, Laura?
3: Climate and environment.
5: Yeah, mine was like, I had licensing, I had housing and homelessness, I had public health, I had antisocial behaviour, I had revenues and benefits, and I had customer services. So like my portfolio is covering, you know, maybe 40, 50% of the whole council. And your job as a portfolio holder is to look after issues in your portfolio, and like you're completely focused on that. And the decision I took early on is that's such a big job, I had to focus on my brief and not on everybody else's. So there was a councillor in charge of this project, was Councillor Sam Wakeford, a Labour councillor, and it would have been his job on a day-to-day basis to interact with Urban, Capital and Centric and officers and give them direction. But it increasingly looks like there was no direction. Cabinet was never asked to choose sites. We were never asked to give any input into sites other than in these kind of public and councillor briefings, and we did, but we never made a choice. And, you know, the opportunities open to us were open to all councillors, I think, throughout the process.
3: There are two things over the last few weeks that we have been asking for, and those are, first of all, the cabinet approved up to $1 million to be spent on developing ideas for the three towns. The question of how much has been spent, given that envelope of spending. And the other thing we have asked to see is the partnership agreement between the council and the developer to understand what milestones were involved, what measures of their performance and their ability to complete the brief that were asked of them. One of the reasons why we decided to part from the coalition was I felt, as a cabinet member asking for those documents, those should have been made available to me. And I was told several times that they would not be made available to me, even though that we had been members of the cabinet when that decision had been made.
5: I mean, a rather fundamental question is, we need to see that brief or that contract or that statement of work so we can understand what the legal agreement is between Capital and Centric and the council. Because if they were charged with bringing forward an idea for St Neots, at least, yeah, they never actually managed to do that, because in a, you know, quite a disgraceful way, they pulled the plans apparently a couple of hours before the public meeting, but we don't know when it happened. But they stood up on the stage and said, we're not going ahead with this. And so no plans were ever presented to St Neots? And I think that's an important question. Is like any other situation where if you're a consultant or who's charged with delivering a project and you don't deliver it, then I would imagine you don't get paid. But that depends on the legal agreement, which we can't see because we're not being allowed to see it.
3: One of the things you'll quickly hear when Stephen and I speak is that in the Green Party, you're allowed to disagree with each other. And so we don't agree on everything, and that's fine. And that's like real life. When our residents are talking to each other, they don't agree. So I think that the people, St. Neots, were presented with a design that was done online because that's as far as it got. But in terms of Capital and Centric pulling the design, we don't know whether that was the current portfolio holder on the council telling them to pull the design. I know, having spoke to Capital and Centric myself, they felt that they had been contracted to provide an event in St. Neots and they were going to fulfill their contract and do that. So I don't think we know all of the facts there. It might not have been their decision to pull the design.
5: Can we talk about that decision as well? Because we talked about Councillor Sam Wakeford, who was the portfolio holder during the previous administration, but he lost his seat in the elections in May. And the portfolio was taken over by Councillor Brett Mickleberg, who is a Liberal Democrat cabinet member who we served with for 4 years. And we would have hoped, I really hope, that Brett would have had some oversight in this process. He would have approved the public, we'll call it consultation documents that went out, would have approved the marketing materials, because this whole thing got off to a really bad foot, you know, because Capital and Centric didn't describe what they were doing very well. And so somebody somewhere must have made the choice that we asked for sites to be brought, or ideas to be brought forward. And in the end, what the only ideas that came forward was building on three or two car parks and a bus station. And that's not what we envisaged. And it's completely different than what we were sold. So at some stage, and it certainly wasn't other cabinet members, because we never took a formal decision on this after July 2025 or were asked for our opinions other than the public sense. So somebody's made a decision here and somebody needs to be accountable for that. And go on, Laura.
3: So I think it's also important to go back and think about the timeline of when these events were happening. When the idea first came forward is at the same time that a new Labour government came into control of the country. And that Labour government has a firm conviction that we need to build houses quickly and that we need to have planning approvals happen faster to remove the need for as many planning applications to go to committee, to remove local councillors' ability to call in planning applications in many cases. And so this is all happening at the same time as a build, build, build mentality coming out of the Labour government and perhaps, looking back, coming through our own Labour member in our coalition at that point.
2: So I think if we can move on now to your feelings of disappointment as to how you've been treated as members of the coalition, which led to a decision. You know, to tell us what decision you took.
5: So what we want to be very clear, yeah, that this wasn't a decision based on a single issue, although the Capital and Centric management and our inability to get information and the way that we've been hung out to dry while our coalition partners have all tried to claim that they're against these proposals at the same time as promoting them. I mean, that was a huge issue, but there's several things that have happened over the last few months. First was, for me, when I was chair and I got embroiled in a huge dispute about the fact we didn't have, I've talked to you before about it, but we didn't have planning permission apparently for raising progressive pride flag over the HTC headquarters. And I got hung out to dry on that. I mean, I faced a huge amount of personal and public abuse and other councillors accusing me of breaking planning law. And of course, as a chair of the council, my job was only to turn up and raise the flag. And I don't think there's never been a statement from the district council claiming responsibility for that. And I was allowed to go through, well, Laura knows, through weeks of personal pressure because nobody stood up. And I think the big issue for me is there's always a lack of communication. Nobody standing up. Obviously, people make mistakes. I've made some very public mistakes recently, which I've apologised for. But nobody else is responsible to do that. Laura, you had some things as well.
3: I'm getting podcast advice from my colleague, which is good because he knows more than I do. Yes, so this isn't a one-issue decision. So we joined a new coalition in May of 2026, And it was built upon many of the ideals of the original coalition, most importantly, transparency with the public, which we've talked about a bit, but also care for future generations, care to keep our communities safe and to be welcoming to everyone in our communities. And so over time, there had been several incidents that happened where I felt those ideals were not being upheld or not being prioritized in a way that I think is important. While Huntingdonshire is quite literally on fire, I think it's important that our council prioritizes what we leave for future generations in every decision that we make. And I know there's a lot happening at the moment in local government, and there's a lot of priorities, but to me, that one needs to be woven throughout. And I don't feel that that part of our agreement as a coalition was being upheld.
2: So the two of you have removed yourselves from the coalition, which means there is no longer a majority. Which has in itself now led to an interesting situation in that the leader of the largest opposition party has my terminology here, I might get it wrong, but essentially it has asked for there to be a vote of no confidence in the leader of the council. Have I got that right?
5: So let's forget for a moment that I'm a Green Party councillor, because I'm going to change hats. I'm going to be chair of the council now, because those are two separate roles, because being chair of the council is a civic role rather than a political one. So I think any five members of the council can write to the chair of the council to request an extraordinary meeting of the council to be convened. And in this case, Councillor Martin and his Conservative colleagues have written to me, or did write to me, on Wednesday of last week, to request that I convene an extraordinary meeting, or I ask the Chief Executive to convene an extraordinary meeting to consider a motion of no confidence in the leader, Councillor Sarah Conboy. So I considered that request. As chair, you have very few options. If I'd have turned down that request, they would have gone straight back to Chief Executive, who probably would have accepted it. So it was a well-formulated request. It's not my job to get involved in political matters as chair, and so I accepted that request. And there will be an extraordinary meeting of the council on the 1st of September, where we will consider a confidence motion in Councillor Conboy. I faced a confidence motion as chair like last month. There's a very big difference, though. So if Councillor Conboy loses her confidence motion, she can no longer continue as executive leader and leader of the council. And so we'll have to elect a new leader on the night. And with the numbers being so tight, so we basically had been a hung council with 26 in administration, 26 in opposition. Of course, Laura and I have moved to opposition now, so there's only 24 in the administration and 28 in opposition. And so we're going to have to vote on our confidence in Sarah, who's somebody we worked with, you know, across the last 4 years and have a lot of regard for, but we'll have to make our decision on the night.
2: It's an interesting time in Huntingdonshire politics. And with a number of important discussions to be coming shortly in relation to the plan, in relation to the response to the parking survey, it's going to be a difficult few months, I think.
3: I think that it actually reflects something that's happening across the whole country. If you look at local councils and local politics, we have a much wider spectrum of political parties that are representing their residents, and that is reflected in the difficulty of forming local government, who's going to run the council. I don't think we're alone in that. In some ways, this continually points to me to the need for proportional representation. We vote with first past the post. Our colleagues who vote that way are places like Bulgaria and a few others. And I'm not very proud about that. And I don't think it reflects well what our residents think. They do have a very varied opinions, and I think we should represent that. So, yes, there are important topics coming up soon. And on each one, as Green Group members, we will consider the pros and cons of everything. We won't predetermine our decisions. We'll look at the evidence that's put in front of us and make our decision on each one. And as I said before, as a Green Party, we don't believe that people always agree, and we won't force them always to agree. We don't believe in using political whips. So it may be that Stephen and I don't even agree on how we're going to vote. We'll have to see how that happens.
1: I think that is probably as good a time as any to call it a day. Thank you very much to both of you for giving up your time to talk to me today. Been a very interesting chat, and I'm sure that it will generate some interesting feedback.
5: Thank you.
6: Thank you. Ouse Valley Radio.
1: So that was the interview that I recorded on Thursday. Thursday with Stephen and Lara. Obviously, since then, those numbers have changed slightly because there was a by-election in Amesbury, which was won by the Liberal Democrats. So that brings those numbers that they were talking to even closer. After the news, I will be welcoming, I will be welcoming on air, Brett Mickleborough to the studio and to have a conversation with him about what's gone on in the world of Capital and Centric and various other things political that will be relevant, as you've just been hearing. So stay tuned until after the news, and we will carry on with those topics, as well as Freya is here to read the local news. As always, this is Stevie Wonder to take us to the news. All right.

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4: New powers to overrule local councils on planning decisions are set to be given to mayors. Ben Monsey has the details.
5: Andy Burnham is set to give devolved mayors new powers to take control of major planning decisions and approve large developments in proposals due next week. The powers would cover developments of more than 150 homes, commercial space over 15,000 square metres, or buildings around 30 metres tall. The Liberal Democrats say the plans would silence residents, while Mr Burnham says mayoral intervention would remain subject to planning rules and national policy.
4: Households are expected to see energy bills rise by about 4% from October, as Ofgem prepares to announce its latest price cap.

0: daughter, Lucy Harrison. This is her speaking 19 months on from Miss Harrison's death.
1: Save Sarah Hall, my MP, who has done everything in her capacity. It's just felt there's been doors shut.
0: Violent and sexual offenders released from prison could be confined to zones just a few miles wide under tougher restrictions due to be introduced from October. Victims would have a say in setting the boundaries, while offenders would be monitored using GPS technology, with the zones designed to allow access to essential appointments and services. Justice Secretary Alex Norris says the measures are intended to give victims greater peace of mind. And a piano and microphone used by Freddie Mercury and early drafts of his songwriting are expected to fetch hundreds of thousands of pounds at auction in October. That's the latest from Radio News Hub. I'm Johnny Holmes.
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0: Dry and settled today in most areas. Variable cloud and light winds, especially across northern Scotland, where there is a slight chance of an isolated shower. Highs of 25 degrees.

0: Now that was Crocodile Rock from Elton John, as requested by producer Fryer. Sure there's a story in there somewhere, but we didn't ask. It's 6 minutes past 11 o'clock and you are tuned to Ouse Valley Today on Ouse Valley Radio. We are your local current affairs show, and there's been quite a lot of current affairs going on over the last few weeks since we started on air. But probably the biggest story yet has been the arrival of the knowledge of what's been going on through a company called Capital and Centric. We talked about it in last week's show with David Landon Cole, amongst others. And during the course of this week, we have had three consultation meetings taking place, one in Huntingdon, one in St. Neots, and one in St. Ives. And various political discussions going on around them. So I'm joined by the portfolio holder in Huntingdonshire District Council, Brett Mickleberg, who is overall responsible to the council for the process. Would that be a fair description?
1: Good morning. Yes, I suppose it's, when you look at a councillor's role, you need to consider governance. So the question is always, are we doing the right things? And then the follow-up from that is, are we getting the results we expect? And I think that's the easiest way to describe it.
0: Okay. So my first question relates to I'd go as far as to call some silence. Hmm. So there was a district council by-election going on during the process of when all of these consultations became available. And it was noted and subsequently commented on by the leader of the council on Friday on her post onto Facebook that senior members of the council had felt inhibited from being able to speak about the event due to the fact that the by-election was taking place. I can't find anything legally where I've been investigating to say that individual councillors can't comment on something. Well, where did that advice come from, or was it just you're being extremely careful?
1: So it's quite complicated. So there is a consideration called PERDA, which is that you shouldn't be making big announcements in favour of an administration during the course of an election. It was actually notable during the elections back in May, actually. So our MP in the Huntingdon area was able to put up a post about the Sawtree swimming pool, but the councillors that had worked for 2.5 years to get it to that position couldn't because of the PERDA rules. So we then found ourselves caught in a little bit of a position where I'd actually had two different members of an opposition party say to me, you've just let this Captain Centric thing go so that you can win the by-election. And then a couple of hours later, I have a message from another member saying, you've done this so that you'll do something that will help you win the election. So two totally different points of view. You've done this to help you. You've done this to in such a way that you're now going to lose it. You've made such a mess of it. So when you look at that, you have to go back to the monitoring officer. You need to look at the legal advice side of that, and you'd say, okay, if the public opinion is so negative, would the administration intervening in a activity set as business as usual many months ago to prevent that external party from carrying on what they've been doing, would that action have made the administration look more popular? So Tebbets Road was the noisiest one. If we said, right, we're pulling this, and everyone goes, hooray, Tebbets Road is saved, is that in a by-election period where the car park sits in the ward and the administration taking an unfair advantage of their position? And I think if you looked at that objectively, you'd be in a position to say, yes, that's looking a little bit close to the mark.
0: Okay, so if we accept that, and obviously there were a lot of politicians out there that were making sure that their opinions were being heard, but given that scenario, was it not available to you to request to Capital and Centric, who after all you are employing their services to postpone the launch until after the by-election. It wasn't as if the by-election was a surprise.
1: No, but Captain Centric did surprise us with when they went live on this. So we knew it was coming. It had been agreed. But the timetable for them actually starting this hadn't been shared with us. And that is what caught us by surprise. And having started that, which then fell into that by-election period, we were boxed in.
0: So, were they in breach of anything in doing that? Should you not have been aware of when that was going live?
1: So it's an interesting point, and I think it's certainly one for reflection. If you ask an external person to use their expertise and to deliver something for you, you would trust that that level of expertise would ensure that the correct markers were in place, that the correct timetable was in place. And in this instance, I think they've got that wrong.
0: Okay. I suspect there's a lot of people listening on the other end of the thing that are probably agreeing with you with that statement, at least. So we therefore had a scenario whereby the leadership of the Liberal Democrats were not saying anything, and yet the Liberal Democrat members in St Neots, led by the local MP, are forming a petition against something that has been led by the cabinet and whatever. That all feels a bit odd.
1: So there was nothing that was stopping an individual councillor saying that I'm not necessarily supporting these plans, or that's also the thing, because they weren't plans. So there is so much in the background of all of this and where it all goes and how it all unravels that it becomes a little bit difficult to be pointing or to be answering an individual question at that point. So we knew that this was coming. All of Cabinet had seen what Capital and Centric were putting on the table. I think Stephen and Lara have covered that really well just earlier on. I think you all members across the council had that opportunity. I think they've also covered the fact that meeting was at an inconvenient time of day and so on. I think there's an awful lot of people who should be asking whether or not some of the other parties could have sent a representative rather than no representative, and that person couldn't have fed back to the rest of their groups on that point. That certainly didn't happen. I went back to look at the meeting, and certainly a lot of people had accepted it who then just didn't turn up. Equally, a lot of people had declined the meeting. And it's also very fair to point out that for some reason Councillor Alex Boulat didn't receive the invite. I don't know why. So there are a lot of people who could have been in the room, or the potential for people to be in the room. So we then roll forward.
0: Can I just pick up on that just for a second?
1: Because
0: It occurs to me as an outsider that if a meeting like that has taken place where a lot of councillors weren't able to be there, would it not have been appropriate for some form of notes to have been taken or some slides to be available to be shared afterwards?
1: So that all of that would have been available to people. If they'd have contacted the meeting organiser, they would have been able to have had...
0: Certainly been led to believe alternatively as far as that's concerned, because it has been raised by others that they weren't able to see any notes in relation to what had happened at those meetings.
1: Well, as I was in attendance, I then didn't have the suffer the side of the other part of that.
0: So whose responsibility would that be? Would that be the responsibility of the offices of the council or of Capital and Centric?
1: In order to provide
0: those materials to those councillors?
1: If a councillor wrote to Democratic Services and said, please could I have this material, Capital and Centric should have provided it to Democratic Services, who would have forwarded it on. They could have written directly to Capital and Centric and said, please could I have had that material. If Capital and Centric then declined to provide it, that would have been an interesting conversation. Yeah. Now, as portfolio holder, nobody wrote to me to say, I have not been given this information, please can I have it?
0: Okay. So it may or may not have happened. Certainly it didn't come as far as you.
1: No.
0: Okay. I stopped you in mid-flow. Did you want to carry on? Or?
1: Yes. So as portfolio holder and with a view for the Perda and the situation and the by-election, my view was that I needed to encourage people to go and engage with Capital & Centric. So there's been the wording that Capital & Centric had put out, I don't think has helped either, because in terms of consultation, people assign consultation alongside planning. And I think even Capital & Centric's own material did that. There was a point has been made about, did I get to see or sign off? I saw some A5 flyers that were far more neutral in their language. So there was it talked about, we've got ideas and plans for the towns, come along to our events, we'd like to be showing you these. It was not as aggressive wording wise about the planning side of things. So I've seen some of those, but I didn't see all of those. Then in terms of what councillors could say, I'd be looking at please go talk to Capital & Centric, this is their ideas. They have been engaged to come out with ideas. They're not HDC ideas. What we need to do is the public to engage with that so that Capital & Centric can come back to us and say, we've had this really good idea, the public are fully on board with it, we think this is a great thing for the town, away we go. Or where we seem to be ending up in terms of public opinion instead.
0: So are we saying that at the point that the meeting started with councillors, prior to that, nobody within the offices of the council that would then report to you is saying, so what we're coming with is three great ideas, they all involve building on car parks, and that's all we're going to propose? Were we not aware of that before it all kicked off?
1: So that message was available to all councillors at that all councillor meeting if they'd attended.
0: Yeah, but prior to that...
1: So prior to that, the Captain Centric briefed cabinet, and people looked at that. And I'd say even after the councillor, all bar one of cabinet, I think, was in the room for the all councillors session. And I think from memory, there were four other people who turned up.
0: Sorry, which meeting was this?
1: So this is the all councillors meeting in June. The one in the afternoon that was fairly poorly attended.
0: Okay, but which was split between parties? So they were invited along to different meetings?
1: This was all members were invited to one meeting together. There was a briefing session.
0: Which?
1: In person in Pathfinder House.
0: Okay.
1: So there have been separate sessions which were online as well. I think they were a week before the actual consultations, from memory.
0: So this meeting you're talking about at Pathfinder House, where does that sit in relation to the timeline to then the announcement?
1: So I think that was one that was the 22nd of June, from memory.
0: Okay. So 22nd of June, in theory, all members of cabinet know.
1: All members of cabinet had a pre-brief. We went along again to see what was there. All members had an invite to that one as well. That is the one that, in essence, they have said, here are the plans, here's what we're looking at.
0: I'm shocked that information was available to members of the cabinet and to other members on the 22nd of June,
1: yep.
0: And yet nobody kicked off about it until it suddenly became public knowledge. And that certainly doesn't tally with posts that have been made subsequently.
1: But this is part of the problem. People, there is some collective amnesia going on, undoubtedly. So I remember receiving an email back from one of my Lib Dem colleagues who said, I'm not sure that's necessarily a good idea. These people are the experts, though. This is what they are proposing. Let them engage with the public and prove to us that the public think it's a good idea as well. Because the other side of that will be, so I've heard a lot of things about people saying, why didn't they bring forward other plans? So I have seen drawings for 111 High Street here. I've seen drawings for Bills. I've seen drawings for the Pound Stretcher buildings in St Neots. That was before I had the portfolio. So there had been other options laid on the table. There had been other things that had been put into place. the question was asked off air actually about what how do I see from my briefings point of view when I arrived with this portfolio, bearing in mind I've been gifted this wonderful situation. And I've owned it for about, was it six, no, maybe it's more than six, maybe it's 8 weeks. So as I'd looked at this, the plans that had come forward, or what Capital and Centric were proposing, they had assured us that they had engaged with stakeholders, that there was a sense that these were options that people would be receiving positively. So as you're hearing that, you're saying, obviously, I'm going to take that with a pinch of salt. I want to see what's going on. I absolutely want the public to engage. But those were the assurances that I was receiving as the portfolio holder.
0: Which, be careful how I use the words, it sounds to me like you were being misled. I mean, a consultation took place. Yes, we all know the November consultations happened. How well they tried to engage with people at that point is questionable. If that was what they were calling the necessary consultation to then bring these forward, as we've done it, well, it's proven to be.
1: So one of the things I would say is that I think Capital and Centric have done both themselves and me, but more broadly the council, a bit of a disservice. So at the conversation we had with them at the cabinet level in June, they talked about the mitigations for the lost spaces at the Tebbets Road car park. So they talked about having to add an extra deck to the Rowley Centre or to the Waitrose car park in order to replace the car parking spaces that were going to be lost. And yet, when they actually went live with the publicity side of things, that completely disappeared. So within a few hours of their launch, I had one of the opposition councillors write to me and say, well, where's this come from? What about the mitigation? So I said, well, if you go back, here are those details. Here is where they have talked about these things. And actually, I get what you're saying, because in what they put out, that's not there. So he's gone back and he's written back to me a couple of hours later and he's gone, oh yeah, I found them. It is the case. So when you've looked at what they were suggesting and you'd looked at that from a more sensible how you're going to communicate that, it didn't look as daft as it ended up being.
0: Oh, wait. It's an interesting statement because you're now using the words daft, and I don't think that we can doubt that that's the view of an awful lot of people.
1: Well, the other thing actually to add to that is that Capital and Centric, in our internal conversations, have also spoken repeatedly about the car parking strategy that HDC are doing at the moment and waiting for that and making sure that guides what it is that they need to be doing. And again, That just was nowhere to be seen.
0: And given the timing and how close the parking consultation was to being announced, why announce what they did when they did? Why not hold back until the parking strategy's actually been announced and we can say, due to the parking strategy, here's a clever variation on it? I mean, I'm not saying for 1 minute that people would still have agreed to a five-storey building being erected on Tebbets Road car park, but at least it might have shown a bit of, you know, they could have then said how they were evolving it around. Anyway, that's Freya wants to come in.
2: Yeah, obviously, thank you very much for coming in, but I think there's a lot of... How do I word this? There's a lot of mistrust, I would say, between the public at the moment and, you know, their elected officials, the council, particularly the district, and obviously with what's going on with Capital and Centric. You spoke about parking and that there had been alternative kind of sites suggested and you'd seen drawings for these. So how do we go from suggested sites to being on a car park with no parking strategy, with no data compiled, and who signed that off? Because surely the district, I would have hoped, was leading conversations about where you envisage regeneration, because, you know, you've mentioned there were drawings and so on and so forth, but how do we go from, yeah, let's regenerate the high street to let's build on the car parks?
1: So what you need to remember is that the HCC team is small, and the whole point of this engagement going all the way back to the inception point was to be, how do we accelerate that? I think Stephen Ferguson mentioned it earlier as well, that in those original engagement points, what we wanted to be doing was saying, how can we make things better faster? And there's a few things that, that sort of come out from that as a result. If you ask a plumber to replace your bathroom at home, do you stand over them and say, are you sure you're using the right coupler there? Are you sure that's the right type of pipe to be using? Or are you saying, you're the experts on this, you've done this previously, you're coming in with different ideas and a different perspective, and therefore what we want to do is to hear what those are and to test them.
2: But you guys have the local knowledge, and you know, I think I find that quite hard to believe that somebody at Pathfinder House or people who work in Pathfinder House, for example, wouldn't have gone back to Capital and Centric when they saw a suggestion for a 5-story building. Are you quite sure? You know, I found that quite surprising in general, because I think that, you know, if you know 5 stories might not be the response and people won't like it, then perhaps you shouldn't come to them with that. You know, I think that there is a point to having a conversation, and, you know, you've made it clear that there seems to have been a lot of miscommunication of what was decided when and when it went out. Why did that happen?
1: Well, you, in essence, are you appointing someone to allow them to test that theory or not? Does a external party have a little bit more flexibility to push the boundaries or to see what happens? So in my industry, I work in IT, there's this concept called fail fast. Mm. And what the idea is if you don't try something, you don't know whether it will be a success or not. And if you don't have that opportunity to make a success of something, then things don't move forward in the technology point of view. But you want to fail fast. You want to say, well, this was a great idea, but it hasn't clicked. Or, no, this is a really good idea, people have gone for it. Do we think it was a great idea? Everyone's an expert in hindsight, that's the problem.
0: I think, can I jump back in now? And I think, look, you've used the word daft, so I'll pick back up on that. I get the sense, Councillor Conboy's piece that she put onto Facebook on Friday and the comments that you've made so far, I get the sense of a degree of dissatisfaction in the outcomes of what the Capital and Centric have done from the council. So if we go back to July 25, when the appointment was made, yeah, under the Bloom framework, so it wasn't something that went out to tender or anything else, it was an appointment. There will have been a document, there will be an agreement as to what they were expected to do. Are you going to publish that? Because a lot of people, or if not, at least make it available to all members, all councillors. And secondly, have they adhered to it, or are they in breach of it in any way with what they've done?
1: So this is the disadvantage of not being the portfolio holder at the time. So I can't answer that question as satisfactorily as I'm sure the public would want. What I will say, though, is we need to try to make as much of that statement of work rather than the contract as a public as can be within the commercial in confidence signature against it. So that sounds a slightly complicated answer, because Bloom gives you a straight contract that is about how you do the money and all of the rest of it, and then you have a statement of work that indicates what the actual work is. The contract against Bloom is irrelevant almost, because it's just a framework contract. The key piece is the statement of work. Again, because I wasn't the portfolio holder, I didn't see the statement of work. That is the piece.
0: But if are you saying you still haven't seen it?
1: We need to. I haven't. To be fair, the last week has been slightly busy. However, that is top of the list for Monday. And then in essence, what we need to do is to make sure that the elements that are or are not able to be published commercially, is there anything in there that commercially needs to be redacted? And then we'll publish what we're able to as a result.
0: And I suppose the follow-on question to that, and it's the one that an awful lot of people are asking on social media, is, and again, you may or may not be able to answer this, but there's a statement in there that they can be paid anything up to $1 million, is my understanding. Do we know how much they've been paid so far?
1: So, no. Again, that's being worked up. The difficulty with that is that if I give a number, and that number was last month's finance month end number, that number will change because things would have been done. So what I want to do is to make sure that the number we give out is accurate, if I give out a number that then changes significantly a week later because there's bills or whatever else that has been done, that looks even worse.
2: But who does know? Would the executive councillor for finance know, or should she know?
1: No. So there is a misconception that officers report to a councillor. So that's not the case. So an officer would hold that information. It would come through to the finance team. Finance business partner would hold as much of that information as is possible. They would then have a schedule of payments, or a schedule that they would be expecting to see, which would be part of how the forward forecast works. What you don't want to do is, considering the public interest in this, to publish a figure that is then found even a couple of days later to be inaccurate. So that absolutely needs to be answered. But I want to give the right answer.
0: So when do you anticipate then that you will be able to come back to the public with A, that answer, and B, the redacted or not redacted table of works, so that we have a better understanding of quite how far it's gone and what it's cost so far?
1: This week.
0: And what will be the process for that? How will that be announced?
1: Good question. I don't know yet.
2: How can you be so calm about not knowing? I think, you know, if I was a portfolio holder, obviously, like, I'm not. But I think that if, you know, you've been in the role for like 6 to 8 weeks, that, you know, you want to understand what's going on. I think that I, as the portfolio holder, would be a bit worried if I didn't know these numbers. Obviously, like, you know, there's a difference between you knowing and being allowed to say it. So I understand that you might, maybe you know, maybe you don't know. But like, the fact that you say you don't know, like, that would alarm me, or like set alarm bells ringing. I don't know how you're so calm about it.
1: I think part of the problem is that if you've done anything finance, be it in council or in corporate, or even home finance, are you ever absolutely sure about these things? We've got an envelope for the project. We know what that is. People might look at that and go, that's quite a lot of money. It is, but in context of the £83 million annual budget for the council, it's sizeable. But as portfolio holder for finance, when you sort of stare at where we were 4 years ago and you look at that from a financial situation point of view, as opposed to this, panicking about it differently doesn't help.
2: Yeah.
1: But equally, being calm, being measured, making sure that we get the right information and we communicate clearly once we have it is far more important.
0: I'm going to take a little break.
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0: That was Train, AM Gold, just giving everyone here a little bit of a break, and you a break from hearing voices, but we'll have voices back again. Now it's 22 minutes to 12 o'clock, you're tuned to Ouse Valley Today on Ouse Valley Radio, and we have as our guest in the studio today, Councillor Brett Mickleborough, Deputy Leader of the Council, Deputy Leader of the Liberal Democrats, and portfolio holder, most importantly, responsible for what's been going on with the Capital and Centric, and we'll leave the noun... For you to fill in. Right, Freya's got a question for you, Brett.
1: So there's been a lot of kind of communication amongst the public at these events with officers, with individuals, with Capital and Centric, with some district councillors. There's been suggestions that they were guided or suggested to build on things like the car park, as things like car parks might be sold off under a new unitary, or there could be a potential for asset-stripped unitaries to need... to raise finances, and one way they could do it is by, you know, selling land such as a car park. What do you make of that? Do you think that people are being asked to do that because of LGR, like preemptively? And if so, is that a good idea given that, you know, One Leisure, a fantastic HGC kind of, you know, sports hub, is being reinvested in, is being rebuilt? You know, we've already touched on earlier about Saltree having been opened, talking about Huntingdon getting, you know, updates and renovations. How can we give the public the confidence that, you know, their used facilities aren't just going to be sold off, you know, when there's umming and ahhing about car parks, for example?
2: So I can assure people that there have been no conversations about selling anything off. We don't know what the LGR decision is yet. That was postponed by the government. It might be that we're waiting until the end of October for that. And as a result, all people can do is look at the legal frameworks of what it is that needs to be in place. Ownership of land, I can't imagine that anything like that is going to be anywhere near the top of any LGR authority's list of things to do. Social care is so far and away above everything else that it's almost a little bit scary. One of the points people have made is that, have the council sold off land to C&C? They've put all of these things in their documents and paperwork. Make it absolutely clear, there has been no conversation about the value of the car parks, what that would look like, selling them off. We have a slightly strange planning situation in this country. We don't have to own the land that you're putting planning permission in for. And therefore, as part of a feasibility study, they are perfectly entitled to put drawings forward. And even if they wanted to put planning permission in, actually there is nothing that you can do about that. However, the reassurance is that our stage gates of the project says that we are in feasibility. In order to go to put any sort of outline planning permission in, they have to come and prove to Overview and Scrutiny and then to Cabinet that there is public support for the plans that they have put in.
0: Okay. I've got a question coming from a listener with regard to the Bloom framework. Hopefully you can answer this, suggesting that they were under the impression that Bloom framework can only be used for procurements that are less than 100,000. Obviously, we've mentioned earlier that this is agreed up to 1 million. Is there anything in that?
2: We wouldn't have been able to go through the Bloom framework if it was capped at 100,000.
0: No.
2: So Bloom is... it's almost like an escrow service to a greater or lesser extent. In essence, you contract with Bloom. Bloom contracts with Capital and Centric. Bloom sit in the middle. They make sure that the procurement is legal. Everybody will always talk about the brown paper envelopes that fly around in government. Which don't exist, but in essence, frameworks like this are put in place to give the public confidence that that is impossible, and it would not be possible to go above that amount if that was the set limit as a result of exactly that purpose.
0: Yeah. And it was on some notes that I've got here, and the vote on the 15th of July in Cabinet, because it was expected to exceed 200,000, it was treated as a key decision, and as such, clearly that was discussed in Cabinet. So the 100,000 figure is not true, unfortunately. Okay, just looking ahead now, and I suppose my biggest question is it likely that after all of this and after all of the fuss, that we still end up losing our car parks?
2: So it's impossible for me to definitively say that won't happen, because I am one of 52 members. And if 51 other members disagree with me and vote in a different way, then that is how democracy works.
0: But it will go to a vote. Will it get that far? Will it, assuming Capital and Centric come back and say, right, and we've spoken to the public and we still think that they agree with all of this, so we're now proposing to build on car parks and we want to go to the next stage. Does that then become an open vote in council?
2: No. So it will go to overview and scrutiny. Overview and scrutiny will ask them to evidence on behalf of the public that they have public support, and that was indeed the case. And then overview and scrutiny will pass comments to Cabinet, and then Cabinet would take the decision.
1: I do find it hard to believe, sorry, that Capital and Centric do believe that they've got public support. You know, I feel very sorry for the individuals who have, you know, I went to all of the consultation events and the atmosphere was less than hospitable, really, towards them. So I think that they may struggle to get that public support.
2: Unfortunately, I didn't make the St Neots one because I was stuck on the A45 coming through Northampton. I did make the Huntingdon one, and I think it would be very difficult to demonstrate public support.
0: The St Neots one was a strange one, and I don't know whether or not you're able to answer the question, but it appears that 2 hours before the actual event, they took the decision not to show the sort of diagrams of what was proposed in the same way as they had done at Huntingdon and subsequently did at St Ives. Do you know what the process was behind that decision? Was there any district council involvement in that decision?
2: I haven't officially heard back from Catalan Centric, so if I contribute anything, it's speculation, so that won't help given the circumstances.
0: It would be interesting if we could find that one out as well. I might say that we did invite Capital and Centric onto the show today, and when I spoke to them at the St Neots event, they did imply that they were trying to get one of their directors to come on and contribute to the show. I heard nothing more since, but we'll make it clear that they were invited along. So moving forwards, we've got a vote of no confidence coming up in the leader on the 1st of September, and the numbers certainly look challenging as far as that's concerned. Can that have any effect in terms of how this all plays out?
2: A successful vote of no confidence will probably make this an awful lot worse, actually. You lose the governance oversight from the political side of things. You would cause officers would run the council, because let me rewind slightly there. So vote of no confidence, if it succeeds,
0: it's specifically in the leader.
2: But so the leader appoints the cabinet, so you now lose the cabinet. So then you need to appoint a new leader. The numbers say no one's going to appoint. No one's going to win if you go through with that, depending on how the votes go. So if you end up with that stalemate situation and no leader, you now have no cabinet. You have no cabinet, you have no cabinet members. Officers run the council. Officers run the council then until you get to the next point, which will be October, to appoint a new leader. So you then have the LGR announcement, or all of the conversations about LGR, where you have everybody in the room and HDC will be turning up without political representation. Now, I would look at that and I'd say, now I'm a little bit frightened that Peterborough get everything that they want, because there's no one from an HDC point of view to be pushing back and leading that politically.
1: I mean, I would just jump in on that and say that Michelle Sachs, the CEO, who would, you know, I'm right in thinking here, that would be temporarily in charge of the council, more or less.
2: But can't hold a political opinion.
1: Yeah, she can't hold a political opinion, but she has been championing option E, and she was very involved in going round. So yeah. I think that it's maybe slightly unfair to say that she wouldn't be equally as good at championing this going forward.
2: She's really, really capable.
1: Yeah.
2: But there is a line that officers are not allowed to cross.
1: Mm.
2: And therefore, you open up risks in that process. You open up risks with the local plan. There's an awful lot of things. You don't look around at councils and say, well, it's a really good idea not to have a council leader in a cabinet because it works really well. Because it doesn't.
1: Would the rest of you stay in cabinet if the no. So it would literally would be nobody?
2: The executive leader, the cabinet is a function of the executive leader. If you have no executive leader, you have no cabinet.
0: And that then waits another month before a vote for a new leader?
2: As I understand it, our constitution is a little bit strange in places, but as I understand it, yes, we'd have to go through until October.
0: Yes. Right. We're going to have to call it an end there. I hope that I covered off at least most of the listeners' questions and the questions that people wanted answered on the various Facebook groups and everything else. Brett, thanks ever so much for agreeing to come in and talk to us. It really is appreciated.
2: It's a pleasure.
0: And I'm just going to hand over to Freya for the local news before we finish up.
1: So it's been a busy week in the district council area, with proposals between Caftown and Centrict and Huntingdonshire District Council having gone to public consultation in Huntingdon, St Ives and St Neots. The events, which took place on Monday, Tuesday and Wednesday, drew thousands of residents who wanted to share their views. But in an unusual case, the St Neots proposal to build on Tabbetts Road car park was not actually presented to residents on Tuesday. Ahead of this, councillors Laura Davenport-Ray and Stephen Ferguson had quit the joint administration, with the two Green councillors representing wards in St Neots, one area of which the scheme was involved in, and respectively held the roles of Executive Councillor and Chair of the Council. In their statement released on Monday the 17th of August, they said that they had, quote, that the administration had lost their confidence and it no longer reflected the values to which they were elected to uphold, and their resignation left the Liberal Democrat Council without a majority. The Conservatives, in response, called for a vote of no confidence in the Chair of the District Council, with Councillor Ross Martin, the Leader of the Opposition, writing to Councillor Stephen Ferguson on Wednesday morning. Councillor Martin's letter read that following these events, we believe that it is important we test whether the council still has confidence in the executive leader and therefore her cabinet. It'll be interesting what comes of this on the 1st of September. Meanwhile, the Liberal Democrats gained from Reform in the Ainsbury by-election, where Ian Taylor was elected with about 1,000 votes over Reform's 600 on Thursday's evening. It came following the resignation of Tony Nelson, who had only just been elected in May. Newly re-elected Taylor had previously represented the ward as an independent, but came fourth in the May election. He returns to work alongside Sam Smith and Ricky Ioannidis, who also represent the ward. Despite active local opposition to the proposed ideas, the District Council and its Cabinet didn't comment until later in the week after the events, with Councillor Sarah Conboy, the Executive Cabinet Leader, released a video on Friday evening saying it was still in the early stages and that nothing was set in stone. Turning to the more local, Carl Brockett has resigned from Huntingdon Town Council. Mr Brockett, who was previously served as Mayor of Huntingdon, was re-elected in May 2026 and resigned officially on Thursday. In a statement on social media, he wrote that, quote, he always believed that local councils should remain rooted in community, collaboration and practical support for residents. In recent months, he felt that it had become increasingly political and could no longer contribute in the way his residents deserved. Councillors and residents responded to Mr Brockett's resignation with a mix of thanks and sadness at him leaving. A notice of vacancy has now been issued, and within the 14 statutory days, if any registered electors of the ward write to the returning officer at Huntingdonshire District Council, then a by-election will be called. If not, the Town Council will fill the position through co-option. A new festival has also been announced for Huntingdon, with the Heart of Huntingdon Festival giving a start date for the 7th of August 2027. It aims to bring together community and is currently seeking those who want to have stalls, perform, join the parade or bring other ideas to life. If this sounds like you, then you should get in touch with heartofhuntingdonfestival@gmail.com. And in more upbeat news, Huntingdon Town Council's final instalment of Beats and Bites will be taking place this Friday. Huntingdon First and the Business Improvement District and the Council will provide music and vibes, with food and drink also available to purchase. You can find out more on the Town Council's website or on its Facebook. That's it for the news.
0: Thank you, Freya. Thank you very much. So we've got 3 minutes to go. Should we pick back up on a topic? Anything you want to raise that we haven't done?
1: I mean, you know, we were talking a bit off air with Brett actually about social media and the impact social media is having on councillors and councils and the general communication. I think that, you know, you raised some really excellent points about, obviously, you don't want to try and compromise the integrity of an election. You know, that's very admirable to thing to say, but I think it's very hard in this day and age to stop social media from spreading things like wildfire. And I think that, you know, from your perspective as a cabinet member, have you found it very difficult to tackle and respond to things at the volume in which, you know, members of the public can get stuff out there?
2: I think it's almost impossible to accurately answer people on Facebook. So it's been quite interesting looking at the three towns, that the number of threads, the points that come off from these, you end up, there was one in St Neots that got to 900 odd comments.
0: Yeah.
2: And it's
0: which has now merged, actually. So well, is now covering the three groups, or trying to. Anyway, it's now the Huntingdonshire Alliance.
2: I know, the thing with that is, though, that you'll have people who will be arguing from two completely different points. Trying to contribute that as a councillor becomes really, really, really difficult. I think it's great. It's really good for engagement. I think it really helps people see what's going on. I think the problem just is cutting through when you have that sort of volume is really, really tricky.
1: Yeah.
0: Yeah, I think and so much of this debate, in fairness, did take place particularly on Facebook.
1: I mean, Laura in particular, in her clips and on the live stream, because obviously they ran a live stream as well after they'd resigned, they highlighted the fact that, you know, residents are expecting very quick responses on things, and sometimes it's just unsustainable or really impossible to do, because, you know, some people forget that you guys also have day jobs.
2: And I think that's a very valid point as well. It's how do you coordinate everything that you've got to be doing? And I think there is a danger, and it's one of the things that worries me slightly about the unitary, is that if you want your councillors to have skills that they can bring and knowledge and engagement with the public, and then you have huge demands of them that take 2 or 3 days a week, the only people who can be councillors are people who are retired or career politicians. And I think you need a much broader mix than that if you want your councils to actually represent the people who are being served by them.
0: Very good. Thank you both. It's 5 minutes before 12 o'clock. Time for us to take our leave. Tim Latham will be on at 2 o'clock, and the return of Vicky Parchment after some considerable time away. Delighted that she's rejoining Tim on Sundays. But next it will be Nick Larkin after the news. Thank you for tuning in and listening. I hope that we've answered the questions that you had.
3: What number is this, Jim?
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3: Okay, not me. Like, don't get excited, man. Because I'm short, I know.

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2: Cross-country train services have been cancelled across almost all routes today following a power cut. The train operator said most services will be cancelled until further notice as a result of the power issue at its control centre. A near-normal service is expected between Peterborough, Cambridge and Stansted Airport due to the impact of planned engineering work. A rail replacement bus service will remain in place as planned between Leicester and Peterborough. The Prime Minister has announced he plans to give mayors local planning powers. Ben Monsey has more.
3: Andy Burnham is set to give mayors new powers to take control of local planning decisions and greenlight large-scale developments in proposals to be unveiled next week. The move would see mayors allowed to call in the decisions and direct councils to take them forward or refuse them. They'll also be able to grant upfront permission so developers can start building without having to apply.
2: Households are set to find out how much energy bills will change ahead of winter as the conflict in the Middle East continues to push

0: asking the UK government to give her campaign its full backing.
1: So we had to wait until February 2026 before we felt that we could freely speak about what we felt had happened to Lucy and how let down we felt.
0: And Jose Mourinho claimed Vinicius Jr. is a target for opposition bullying as he celebrated victory over Espanyol in his first game back as Real Madrid head coach. That's the latest from Radio News Hub. I'm Johnny Holmes.
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0: Dry and settled today in most areas. Variable cloud and light winds, especially across northern Scotland, where there is a slight chance of an isolated shower. Highs of 25 degrees.

Wonderful stuff. Ardeen Taylor, There's a Ghost in My House, a hit in 1974. Now, from Ghost in Houses to Activity in Kitchens, where we're just about to serve up 2 hours of Sunday brunch with me, Nick Larkin. I'm with you until 2 o'clock. Loads of music and many, many more things. Now, Joel Corry.

What a magnificent song from Seal there. That's called Kiss from a Rose. Now, if you'd like to get yourself down to the quay at St. Ives before 1 o'clock, there's still Fleas at the Quay, the flea market, all happening. Chance to bag a bargain, I think. Now then, we're going to have the big quiz without the big prize, as usual, of course. And we're actually having the subject today as heat waves, but maybe more than one type.

0: Heatwave there and Boogie Nights. What we thought we would do, and you never know what our imagination will produce. Two questions in today's quiz on Heatwave the group, and two questions on It's Jolly Hot, Isn't It? Type of Heatwave. Coming up with the first reading of the questions at 12:30. Now, our day will come, and Amy Winehouse.
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0: great Carly Simon there, and why? Now, the quiz is coming up very shortly, but first, let's have a license to kill.
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Ooh, a bit ominous at the end there, didn't it, that one? That's Gladys Knight and the Bond theme, License to Kill. Right, time now for the big quiz. We'll reread these questions at approximately 1:15 with the answers up at around about 1:30. Today's topic, heatwave and heatwave. This is really clever. We've got the group heatwave and we've got, oh, it's very hot type heatwave in one quiz. Goodness me. Question number one, in what year was heat Wave's first single, Boogie Nights, a hit? Was it 1975, 1976, or 1977? That's Boogie Nights. When was it a hit? And question number two, which famous artist had massive success with a cover of Heatwave's Always and Forever? Was it Luther Vandross, Barry White, or Lionel Richie? That's Luther Vandross, Barry White, or Lionel Richie. Next question, how many heat waves have we officially had this year? Is it 2, 3, or 5? That's heat waves, 2, 3, or 5. And finally, what has been the hottest temperature recorded this year? Right, those are the questions, enjoy. Now, rather appropriately, we've got something about freezing.

Oh, I think I just shake my teeth out boogieing to that one. Footloose there, a lively number by Kenny Loggins. Hi, Talisha. Now then, you don't want to miss this. Paddington Bear is appearing until 4 o'clock this afternoon. He's at the Nene Valley Railway, which is obviously just off the A1 at Stibbington, not far from Peterborough. And he'll be meeting everybody, and you can have your photograph taken. And that is a truly great place to visit, and would welcome your support. The Nene Valley Railway, meet Paddington.

0: across Elkinbury, Buckton, Abbots Ripton and Fenstanton. 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

0: Casey there and Holiday. Before that, Mae Stevens and Meghan Trainor were telling us about Mr. Right. Now, taking place this afternoon from 2 o'clock to 5 o'clock at Buckton Towers in Buckton, it's Summer Sessions in the Garden. An afternoon of live music in the beautiful Knot Garden at Buckton Towers with Lucy Locke, a well-known local singer, and Steve Bean, guitarist extraordinaire. 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

1978 was a little help from the Bee Gees. That's Samantha Sang and the excellent Emotion. Now, hi to regular listener Caroline, who says it'd really cheer me up to hear some Celine Dion. Sorry we haven't got the track you requested, Caroline, but I think this is probably the best record she ever made that wasn't to do with Ocean Liners.

0: Got to admit, that is a great, great performance. Celine Dion there, and Think Twice. That's for Caroline. Now then, I think we've got time for... Yeah, we have one more song before the news. Let's scrape in one of our favourite dance tracks. Love the words at the beginning of this. Boogie, oogie, oogie. And, of course, it is A Taste of Honey.
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4: Cross-country train services have been cancelled across almost all routes today following a power cut. The train operator said a power outage in Birmingham affected its control centre, resulting in many of the systems used to manage the railway being unavailable. New powers to overrule local councils on planning decisions are set to be given to mayors. Ben Monsey has the details.
5: Andy Burnham is set to give devolved mayors new powers to take control of major planning decisions and approve large developments in proposals due next week. The powers would cover developments of more than 150 homes, commercial space over 15,000 square metres, or buildings around 30 metres tall, with 10 of 14 mayors backing the move. The Liberal Democrats say the plans would silence residents, while Mr Burnham says mayoral intervention would remain subject to planning rules and national policy.
4: Canada says it will impose retaliatory tariffs on US goods after last-ditch trade talks between the two countries broke down. The dispute threatens to further damage relations between the two allies and casts doubt over the future of a major North American trade agreement covering the US, Canada, and Mexico. Violent and sexual offenders released from prison could be confined to zones of just a few miles under new restrictions. Victims are set to have a say in setting the boundaries to limit the possibility of unexpectedly encountering their offender. The zones will be set to make sure those released can still access vital appointments and services that help to reduce their chances of reoffending. And the RSPCA is warning of a sharp rise in dehydrated hedgehogs as admissions to its wildlife centres jumped by 30%.

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3: Dry and settled today in most areas. Variable cloud and light winds, especially across northern Scotland, where there is a slight chance of an isolated shower. Highs of 25 degrees.

0: There you go, the song summing up all the presenters here on Ouse Valley Radio, Young at Heart by the Bluebells. Welcome to the second hour of Sunday Brunch with me, Nick Larkin. Lots to come, information on some great outdoor events, and also, of course, the bad joke of the week, plus much, much more. Now here's Becky Hill and Galantis and Run.
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0: Don't put the blame on me. 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
1: Rag and Bone Man there, and Human. Now, a couple of events happening this afternoon outside and free. First of all, at the Wait in St. Ives, it is the Jazz Division Swing Band. Now, they're performing from 2 o'clock. Meanwhile, over in St. Neots at Riverside Park, we have the Somersham Town Band in concert, and that's taking place from around about 2:30, but just get over there early and enjoy the parks, I think.
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Tom Grennan there, a little bit of love. Right, a little bit of quiz questions rereading here. Hi to Mags, by the way. Right, here we go. Right, subject being, of course, heat waves. Question number one. In which year did Heatwave have its first hit, Boogie Nights? Was it 1975, 1976 or 1977? Question number two. Who had a massive hit with a cover of Heatwave's Always and Forever? Was it Luther Vandross, Barry White or Lionel Richie? That's Luther Vandross, Barry White or Lionel Richie. Question number three. How many heat waves officially have we had this year? Is it 3, 4 or 5? And finally, what is the highest temperature recorded this year? Okay, those are the questions. Answers around about 1:30. Now the M people are on a search.

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4: Judith Barris here, roving reporter for Ouse Valley Radio. I'm here on Camp 60. I'm with the County Commissioner for the Girl Guides this area. She's going to tell us what a busy weekend we've had. And hello, how many guides have you had here this weekend?
5: We've had about 45 guides and the same amount of brownies over the weekend, and then about 30 volunteers helping to support them all.
4: It's been a busy weekend then?
5: Just a bit, and not that much sleep either.
4: I won't say you're looking tired emotional. Do you feel tired and emotional?
5: I don't think I'll invite the brownies next time. They get up far too early for me.
4: what kind of time have they been getting up?
5: The guides went to sleep about 3, and then I think the brownies got up about 6 on Saturday morning. And then yesterday we wore them out as much as possible, and they all fell asleep about 12:30 and was up again about 6.
4: Because you've been up to all sorts. You've been to the Lido, haven't you, and all of their adventures?
5: Yeah, the brownies went across the rail world. The guides have been across to the Lido. We've had the climbing wall here. We've been doing some plasticine models. They've all got little models of themselves to take home. They've been on a treasure hunt round Yaxley, all sorts of things.
4: Wow, an action-packed weekend. I'm going to have a little chat with some of the guides and brownies later on. Do you think they'll say what a fabulous time they've had?
5: I hope so. They all seem like they're flagging now. They're ready to go home, but they seem to be still in good spirits.
4: Great stuff. Well, I'm glad you've all had a good time, and thanks for chatting to Ouse Valley Radio.

0: Loco there, and Sing It Back. Before that, you heard the M People, Search for the Hero. Right, that's how the answers to today's quiz now. The subject, of course, being Heatwave and Heatwaves. The band Heatwave, first of all. Boogie Nights, their first single, was a hit in 1977. The person that had a massive hit with a cover of Heatwave's Always and Forever was Luther Vandross. We've had 5 heat waves officially this year, hopefully no more. And the highest temperature recorded this year was 38 degrees. Those are the quiz questions. Hope you enjoyed that. Now, Depeche Mode just can't get enough.
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0: Depeche Mode there, and I just can't get enough. Hi to Susan. Also to Angus, who we're pleased to say is definitely on the mend following his major repairs he's been undergoing. He's a big, beautiful South fan, so Angus, let's play this one for you.
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0: the beautiful south there. And that's for Angus. Don't marry her, have me. The record, the lyrics are inappropriate, I hasten to add. Now, I remember receiving this review when I used to review records on local papers in 1980. I love this song. I used to play it constantly. It was a hit as well. Freeze and Southern Freeze.
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0: released on Beggar's Banquet Records, I recall. Southern Freeze from Freeze. Now then, it's time for that joke, isn't it? The bad joke of the week. I've just been reading some of the works of the wonderful Phyllis Diller, who described her exercise regime. Open eye, close eye, open other eye, close other eye, done.
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Now, you know, we love a bit of Pink on this programme. We've just had 1.5 songs from her. First of all, Pink herself, alone with What About Us. And you've just heard Pink and the Rag and Bone Man, who we also played earlier, with Anywhere Away From Here. Now, another duet, Mark Ronson with Miley Cyrus, Nothing Breaks Like a Heart.

0: Mark Ronson and Miley Cyrus there, and Nothing Breaks Like a Heart. 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

0: Wonderful. The Diamonds there and Little Darling. Well, that's all we have time for just about on Sunday Brunch today. 5 o'clock this afternoon, the lovely Sue Rodwell-Smith is here with her Scribblers. Lots of literary goings on there. And after 2 o'clock news, Tim Latham will join us with his Sunday afternoon programme, which includes things gleaned from across the world. It's amazing the information Tim comes up with. Also, the omnibus edition of our soap opera, Huntsford. Well, all that remains is for me to say thank you for listening, and let's finish with something lively. Elvis and Hard-Headed Woman.
1: Well, a hard-headed woman, a soft-hearted man, bending across the

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4: Cross-country train services have been cancelled across almost all routes today following a power cut. The train operator said most services will be cancelled until further notice as a result of the power issue at its control centre. A near-normal service is expected between Peterborough, Cambridge and Stansted Airport due to the impact of planned engineering work. A rail replacement bus service will remain in place as planned between Leicester and Peterborough. The Prime Minister has announced he plans to give mayors local planning powers. Ben Monsey has more.
5: Andy Burnham is set to give mayors new powers to take control of local planning decisions and greenlight large-scale developments in proposals to be unveiled next week. The move would see mayors allowed to call in the decisions and direct councils to take them forward or refuse them. They'll also be able to grant upfront permission so developers can start building without having to apply.
4: Households are set to find out how much energy bills will change ahead of winter as the conflict in the Middle East continues to push prices upwards. Regulator Ofgem will on Wednesday reveal the level of the annual energy price cap for the 3 months from October to December for a typical household using gas and electricity in England, Scotland and Wales. The mother of a British woman shot dead by her father in Texas is travelling to the US to campaign for the investigation into her daughter's death to be reopened. Jane Coates says she has felt incredibly alone and deserted by British authorities since Lucy Harrison's death more than 19 months ago. She hopes to meet the district attorney and is urging the UK government to give her campaign its full backing.
6: So we had to wait until February 2026. Before we felt that we could freely speak about what we felt had happened to Lucy and how let down we felt.
4: And Jose Mourinho claimed Vinicius Jr. is a target for opposition bullying as he celebrated victory over Espanyol in his first game back as Real Madrid head coach. That's the latest from Radio News Hub. I'm Johnny Holmes.
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It's the end of the world as we know it, and I feel fine from REM. This is Ouse Valley Sunday Afternoon, coming to you from the headquarters of Ouse Valley Radio in the Saxon Gate at the end of the High Street, with me, Tim Latham, and my spidery little producer, Arachne, who's been searching the web for unusual stories and tasty flies. And starting this week, Victoria is joining the team as co-presenter, and she'll be bringing a new voice and new features to the programme. It's a big thank you to Nick Larkin for hosting his Ouse Valley Sunday brunch. Later we'll have our regular features, Nonsense and Verse, and the Omnibus edition of Huntsford. And meanwhile, a rummage through some of the more unusual stories in the news. Next, according to Cyndi Lauper, girls just want to have fun.

0: That was Girls Just Want to Have Fun. And now, it's Victoria, you've done this before, haven't you? Of course.
1: I have, with you.
0: Yes, we're trying to work out. It's at least 8 years ago. And
1: Must be.
0: Probably more. It was definitely before the plague.
1: No, but definitely. Gosh, doesn't that seem minutes ago, but also hundreds of years ago?
0: It does. It is ancient history.
1: It is a funny thing. Yeah. Well, so, I mean, we've been catching up a bit on what we've been doing. But, I was poorly for a while in sort of 2017, the dreaded big C word. But I've kicked that into the long grass, and that's all good now. And then during lockdown, I was doing some pre-recording, so I was recording some interviews for Over to You. So it's not that I wasn't with the station, it's just that I was doing it remotely, and then we did a night show and things like that. So yeah, our paths just haven't crossed, but you look well.
0: It's nice to be back.
1: You look well
0: as well. Yeah, it's looking good, actually.
1: But yeah, no, still working hard. So yeah, still working in the office environment. I did have a job for 5.5 years in a local company in Huntingdon, where it was lovely. I could cycle to the office and work from home when I needed to. And I was running the UK office for an international company, but got made redundant in April. Now, I know that you have some experience with being made redundant, but I don't suffer anxiety or stress or anything luckily through my 59 years so far. But I have to say, it took a physical toll on me. Like, I took to my bed for 3 days. Didn't drink anything but a cup of coffee for 48 hours. I was really...
0: Oh, it does have quite an impact. We were just comparing notes, and I somehow managed to have been made redundant 6 times.
1: Well, it takes a toll.
0: I don't know. It made me extremely angry, basically.
1: Well, anger wasn't really, confusion more, because I was working quite happily and I thought, oh, this will be a job that takes me to my retirement, or, well, I don't fancy retiring ever, so it'll take me to my grave. And I was doing a really good job. No one ever complained about any part of the job I was doing. But we got kind of bought out by some balloon company who, you know, buy companies and strip them for assets and whatever, and try and sell them on. And they just said, oh, well, we can shut down the UK office. And that means you can go. I was just like, what kind of a mad decision's that?
0: My worst one was the working for a major pharmaceutical company.
1: Mm-hmm.
0: And we'd actually got a clinical trial report into the FDA and the EMEA.
1: Oh.
0: 6 months ahead of what they were originally planning to do it.
1: So you're doing a great job.
0: Doing a great job. And they had this thing, they used to have this simply the best sort of, sort of employee of the year sort of thing.
1: Mm.
0: And we were moving offices, and they decide that, no, I'm not moving offices, I'm going.
1: Yeah.
0: And so I got this award, they give me this award, and actually 3 or 4 months after I
1: accepted the award.
0: finished.
1: Mm-hmm.
0: They actually sent me the little plaque saying,
1: oh,
0: which was deeply adding insult to injury.
1: Well, I got this little badge for 5 years service, you know, it was all great and whatever else, and 6 months later it was because it was a faceless, someone who'd never met me, or a bunch of people who'd never met me, who made this decision. Because what they do, I think, it's called the doorman principle. I don't know if you've ever heard of it, but they conflate value with cost. So they say, oh, well, this is costing X amount, so we're just going to take that cost away. But the thing is that the value to the UK customer, I know our UK customers, I knew them by name. They'd pop into the office, they'd drop off their stuff for servicing. They'd, you know, I had a relationship. I'd built up a relationship over 5.5 years with these people. And who, I mean, luckily I'm working for a lovely company now. And it's a family-run company, so there'll be no redundancy making, hopefully.
0: Well, after my last set of redundancy, which was during COVID, because the company we were all on furlough, but they realised after several months that they weren't they would never come back to their size.
1: And what a nonsense that all was. I mean, you look back now and you say, why were we like sheep just doing whatever?
0: The thing was, but then I managed to pick up quite a lot of freelance work after that.
1: Well, cream always rises to the top, Tim. You'll always find work.
0: But the thing was, I eventually decided to call it a day about 2 years ago.
1: Well, good for you. But you see, I'm not in a position where I'm a woman on my own. I'm not in a position where I'll be able to retire at any point, really. I don't have that kind of financial backing. I was a single mum. That's my own fault. But I'm certainly not stringing out a victim narrative. I like working. I can't imagine how I'd fill my days if I wasn't working. I might do some more radio, I have to say. So I'm really happy working, but I thought, because you hear all of this stuff out there and it says, oh, there are no jobs, it's impossible to get jobs, AI is going to take over your jobs. Actually, as a 59-year-old woman, I thought, crikey, who's going to employ me? Because I come with quite a heavy price tag as well, because I'm experienced and I know what I'm doing and I've got all this experience and qualifications and whatever. And but actually, I was literally out of work for 3 weeks. And, so...
0: Yeah, well, as I said, I basically just carried on as long as I was getting freelance work, and then it.
1: Yeah.
0: And I thought, I'm pushing 70. I might as well.
1: No, absolutely.
0: Yeah,
1: absolutely.
0: I might as well call it a day.
1: And if you can, and if that's and you can fill your time, because you fill your time. I take it you fill your time.
0: Yes, I do. Yeah. Yeah. I mean, there's this and other stuff.
1: Absolutely. And I think that that's the important thing. It's getting up and having a purpose. I think that that's why we see so many lost teens. They come out of school and they're just like, oh, I don't know what to do, and they're purposeless. So when you don't have a purpose, when you don't get up and have like a job to go to or something to keep you busy all day, what makes you tired at night, what fills your brain, what takes up your energy, that kind of thing. So,
0: and I have long learned not to doom scroll.
1: Don't doom scroll. Oh no, if I sit down and just look at one thing on Instagram, I'm just like, oh, and then an hour later you're like, where did that hour go?
0: Yes.
1: So I make sure not to do it. I only doom scroll. Well, I mean, you shouldn't, but if I go to the loo or if I'm if I'm waiting somewhere, because often you're made to wait. You go to the opticians, your appointment's at 10 past 12, but you're sitting there half an hour later, they're still not with you.
0: Well, I can't read my phone without my glasses, so I'm not at the opticians.
1: It's a bad example.
0: So waiting in the opticians is probably because I can't read my phone.
1: Well, quite right. Actually, they've got some new or singing or dancing. I've just booked an optician's appointment for next Sunday, oddly. And... They close after working hours, so I don't know how working people ever get their optician's appointments done, but they said, oh great, you can come in on a weekend. But they've got some all new singing and dancing 3D looks at your eyes. I don't know what it is, but I said, yeah, let's go for it. I love AI. Are you an AI person? Do you love it?
0: I spend as much time as possible switching it off.
1: Well,
0: because the last job I did was sort of several hundred papers on sickle cell disease.
1: Oh, sickle cell anemia, yeah.
0: And several hundred papers, which I was sort of summarising and breaking down and categorising into vast spreadsheets. To train AIs, and did something similar for semaglutide as well.
1: Interesting. So you're the person behind teaching AI how to be as brilliant as it is.
0: Well, the thing was this. I mean, they could have just fed the papers in, but I think that at that point they sort of wanted you to flag up all the key points.
1: Yeah,
0: so the AI would know that this is what you want to look for.
1: Well, the thing is I find it quite useful. Whereas I won't have, so a lot of people have got these, various named AI bots in their house, the ones that begin with A and whatever, and you call out her name and then you ask her for all sorts. I don't know if we're allowed to say their names because there are others available, but... And I won't do that. I won't have that. But my sister has it. She says, Alexa, turn on the bedside light. Alexa, turn off the heating. Alexa, turn on the whatever.
0: I must admit, when Mike was one of the other co-presenters a few years back. Every time we discussed those, we always used to shout out, Alexa, order pizza, in case they actually had it switched on.
1: Well, that's the thing. You can be sitting there. I can be chatting away with my sister. She'll be in her room and she's got all of this nonsense and I don't have it. I mean, it's not nonsense. It's whatever. It's what people want. But, you know, people have... a lady at work, the new workplace I'm at now, she has just bought Meta glasses. Have you heard of these?
0: Oh, yes, the ones with the cameras in.
1: Oh, gosh. So she can look in her fridge and go... Meta, tell me, or whatever she has to call them, glasses, tell me what meal I could make with the ingredients you see before you. I mean, come on. So she loves it. She's 2 feet in. She's my age, right? She's 63, I think. And she's just loving it. That would freak me out.
0: The first computers I had to deal with, we were inputting material on punch cards.
1: Oh, yeah.
0: And basically I've sort of had various interactions with computers over the years and I don't trust the damn things an inch.
1: No, well,
0: because they'll be fine and then they'll go off and do something utterly random.
1: Well, they'll be a force for good, but they'll also be a force for evil. But that you can say that about anything. You know, you can say that about a bread knife. Yeah. You know, it's great for cutting bread, but what other people choose to do with it is quite nefarious.
0: Yeah.
1: So it's a tool. It's a tool, and used properly, it will be amazing. But in the wrong hands, it will just be devastating. So it's one of those things. We can't avoid it. It's happening, Tim. It's here.
0: Oh, I know. It's just that if you're writing something, it says, "Do you want help with that?" It corrects. It says, "No, I don't want help. I know what I'm."
1: Yeah,
0: writing.
1: Exactly. The thing is that I write better than. So I use it at the current workplace because they love it, and I'm like, great. And if I have to write up a risk assessment or a method statement, you might as well just punch it into AI and say, "Just write this for me." But then I go through and I correct it, or simplify it more to the point, because it can sometimes be a bit wordy. And you can say, "Could you please simplify that?" And then it doesn't really simplify it. Well, it just doesn't sound human written. So I add the human element to it.
0: I write the soap for this. I work on the soap for this. So basically, I did actually try running a script through. Tried to run a storyline through to see if it would give me a scene. And I looked at it and I thought, that's dreadful.
1: Well, hopefully that's one of the things that they don't touch, because I love going to the theatre. I love listening to audiobooks and things like that. So hopefully it doesn't take over that. And if it does, then it will be because it's good enough to.
0: Yeah, and actually, yeah, I think we've been talking.
1: We've been jabbering away. Should we put some music on?
0: Better put some music on, because that's, you know, that's the thing. And we'll have some actual stories.
1: You've got some great ones today.
0: Yeah. And it's The Cooks and She Moves in Her Own Way.

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0: That was Sign of the Times from Bell Stars. And this is, now it's the 23rd of August, and events that occurred on this day in history include: in 74 AD, Mount Vesuvius began to stir on the Vulcanalia, which is the feast of Vulcan, who was the Roman god of fire, volcanoes, and metalworking, and the following eruptions destroyed Pompeii and also Herculaneum. In 1305, Scottish knight William Wallace, who became one of the main leaders during the First War of Scottish Independence, was executed for high treason by Edward I of England at Smithfield in London. Yeah, I think they hung him, wound out his guts, then chopped him into four.
1: They used to do all sorts of peculiar
0: things. Which was very, very nasty. And it did sting. And in 1617, the first one-way street was opened in London. And funnily enough, it was Pudding Lane. And some years later, that was where the Great Fire of London started.
1: In a bakery, right?
0: In a bakery, yeah. Mm. And we were actually just saying that there's been films of the eruption of Pompeii, probably. There's been several, I think. Mm. And, of course, Braveheart with Mel Gibson,
1: yeah,
0: doing Australian Scott. And then... But we've never had a proper... We've had TV series, but never had a film about the Great Fire of London, which...
1: How long did it burn? I mean, what was the...
0: It was about 6 days, wasn't
1: yeah.
0: it? Something like that.
1: You would have thought... You could make an interesting enough film about that. Lots of people must have been involved in the putting out of it, or the reason why it started.
0: And pulling down houses to build fire breaks and all that.
1: Yeah, yeah.
0: But nobody seems to have done a film of that. And as usual, some musicians' birthdays. And we've got Keith John Moon, English musician who was the drummer for the Who. And he was born on the 23rd of August 1946 in Wembley, Middlesex as it was then. And Bobby G, that's Robert Allen Gubby, and also known as Bobby G, of course, a member of pop group Bucks Fizz. And he was born on the 23rd of August 1953 in Epsom in Surrey.
1: Still married to one of the other Bucks Fizz members, right? Heidi?
0: Yeah, and apparently they're still touring as Bucks Fizz.
1: Oh.
0: But only the rest of Bucks Fizz are touring as Fizz. So it's a bit of a split there.
1: But at least they're still going, because, I mean, he's not young, 53, he's in his 70s.
0: 73.
1: Yeah.
0: Yeah, so let's have a bit of music from them. And we've got My Generation from The Who.

0: That was My Generation from The Who, and if you think about it, it's the same generation as Donald Trump, because he was born in 1946, 47.
1: Was he? Oh, yeah. Okay. So, gosh, what made him come to mind?
0: just the age, basically. Because if Keith Moon had lived, he would be the same age as Donald Trump.
1: It's funny how differently people age, though, isn't it? You can look at people the same age, and it's...
0: It is weird, yeah. Now, it's... we've had one from The Who, and that was Keith Moon. And now, with Bobby G, we've got Bucks Fizz, Making Your Mind Up. And this, of course, was the Eurovision, British Eurovision in entry in... What was it?
1: 1981. It was the year after I moved to England, yeah.
0: Yeah.
1: Yeah.
0: And so Making Your Mind Up from Bucks Fizz.
1: Well, that was great, wasn't it? Because it was the whipping off of the girl's skirts, and it was just so risque and fun.
0: And so ridiculous.
1: It was ridiculous, but it was a go-getter. It was a nice, it was a catchy song.
0: It was catchy, it was entertaining, but anyway, Making Your Mind.

0: That was Books Fizz, Making Your Mind Up. And now we've got a story from from Wales, the Principality of Wales.
1: There we go. It's a 26-year-old Welsh man, and I remember seeing this. He was arrested for dressing in a black hooded outfit to mimic the appearance of the Grim Reaper, climbing the roof of a local hospital and staring into hospital rooms. The Independent reported that on the 5th of August. Local resident Leon Gillespie has been charged with causing a nuisance or disturbance without reasonable excuse. I like that bit. So if you cause a nuisance or disturbance with a reasonable excuse, I'm assuming you're not going to get fined. But anyway, after the incident in June at the Ubuntu Glan Clwyd Hospital in North Wales, I apologise to any Welsh listeners about that terrible pronunciation. He pleaded guilty and was fined for his stunt. But, you know, so what? If he was causing a nuisance or disturbance with a reasonable excuse, it would all be okay, would it? What do you reckon?
0: Probably, but I can't think of what the reasonable excuse would have been.
1: And I mean, why is he doing that? I mean, that's just naughty, is it?
0: Well, it's probably a tribute to the writings of Terry Pratchett. Because, of course, we've got death in Terry Pratchett, turns up in all his novels and speaks in capital letters.
1: Oh, is that right? Oh, I don't know. I've not been a Terry Pratchett fan myself. But
0: death is in everyone, I think, all but one of his novels. And he's actually quite a sympathetic character.
1: Death appears as a character, you mean?
0: As a character.
1: Oh, I see.
0: And as he said, he speaks in capital letters.
1: But I mean, this chap, he was obviously bored, doesn't have a job. This is what I'm talking about. If you're purposeless, you go around dressing up and freaking people out. It's not nice. Yeah. Now behave.
0: Yeah. And as I said, since it's the sort of anniversary of Mount Vesuvius, we've got Pompeii from Bastille.
1: Absolutely.

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0: That was Madness with My Girl. Now, this is from the United States of America, and they've got this great thing about defending their territory. But anyway, it's a chap, Carl James Stephan of Minnesota, and he's being charged after placing about 43-inch spikes in his lawn to deter neighbourhood children from riding their bikes through his front yard on the way to a nearby park. This was reported in at the end of July when a neighbour called police after witnessing Stephan yell at her children. And when police arrived, they discovered Stephan's homemade spike strip. And he's being charged with gross misdemeanour of setting a spring gun, pitfall, deadfall or snare. And he could actually end up with 180 days in jail or a $1,000 fine. I mean, it is annoying when animals wander into... Well, kids...
1: Children kids, cycling over your lawn must be annoying. But what is the alternative? To put 3-inch spikes, which could seriously damage a child. Yeah. That's, you know, it's one of those things where people go, well, it's my property and they shouldn't be on there and they wouldn't end up on a spike. But picture a child, you know, falling onto a whole load of these spikes. What's he going to do? Now you've got an impaled child on your lawn. That's repulsive. I mean, that was overkill, I would argue. Oh, it's annoying because I don't have children running through my yard, but I'm not a pet owner. I don't have any pets currently. I grew up with pets, so it's not like I'm anti-pets. But someone was round doing some work at the house, and he's just like, how many cats have you got? And I said, how many do you think I've got? And he said, well, I've spotted 7. So I said, yeah, I've got 0 cats because cats don't defecate in their own yard, do they?
0: No, they tend to sort of poo on somebody else's plot.
1: Well, quite right. So mine seems to be the sort of the cat central, and I've tried all these different deterrents, like harmless, not anything harmful. Like I don't put poison out. That's not what the aim is. The aim is just to deter them from coming into my garden, because I wouldn't mind if they were just coming to laze and lie in the sun. But they don't. It's like my garden is a cat litter tray. Now, it's quite a big garden. So before I have any children over to play, I have to sort of mind sweep the garden for cat poo, which is not...
0: not really this, your...
1: It's not ideal. But I wouldn't put spikes out. So I've done... But you know these sort of cat-shaped things with the cat's eyes in them?
0: Oh, yes. They're apparently supposed to deter them. I'm not quite sure whether they do.
1: No, they don't. Because I've put one of those up, and then I've put up the one that clicks and makes a sound that adults can't hear. But my friend's 10-year-old was just like, oh, my God, that noise. And I'm like, what noise? Because I can't hear it. But it's a high-pitched screech that's supposed to stop. Well, he can hear it because he's young. So at a certain age, you can't hear it. Anyway, it's supposed to deter cats. But when you look out and see a cat rubbing itself up against it, you're just like, oh, right. So that's really not working.
0: It's not really working.
1: So I've taken all the cat deterrents out because they don't look great anyway. And they just ignore the ones with the cat's eyes in it. So if anyone wants to call in or email in and tell me what stops cats from coming into your garden, and don't tell me to get a cat, because apparently if you get a cat, it stops other cats, but...
0: I find that my pyracanthus seems to put off a lot of animals.
1: Is that a plant? I don't know what that word means.
0: Very, very spiky.
1: Oh, plant. Yeah, I know. But things, you know, I want kids in my garden, so...
0: Oh, yeah, it would be. Anyway, I think we'd better move on because we're coming up...
1: Chatting too much. Yeah. I won't last long, will I, Tim? Now then.
0: Now we've got... Ichiku Park from the Small Faces.
1: I like that. Yeah.
0: And it's not true that all songs from the 60s were about drugs, but that one certainly was. And coming after the break, of course, we've got the Omnibus edition of Huntsford with other stuff as well. Now it's Ichiku Park from the Small Faces.

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0: Cross-country train services have been cancelled across almost all routes today following a power cut. The train operator said a power outage in Birmingham affected its control centre, resulting in many of the systems used to manage the railway being unavailable. New powers to overrule local councils on planning decisions are set to be given to mayors. Ben Monsey has the details.
1: Andy Burnham is set to give devolved mayors new powers to take control of major planning decisions and approve large developments in proposals due next week. The powers would cover developments of more than 150 homes, commercial space over 15,000 square metres, or buildings around 30 metres tall, with 10 of 14 mayors backing the move. The Liberal Democrats say the plans would silence residents, while Mr Burnham says mayoral intervention would remain subject to planning rules and national policy.
0: Canada says it will impose retaliatory tariffs on US goods after last-ditch trade talks between the two countries broke down. The dispute threatens to further damage relations between the two allies and casts doubt over the future of a major North American trade agreement covering the US, Canada, and Mexico. Violent and sexual offenders released from prison could be confined to zones of just a few miles under new restrictions. Victims are set to have a say in setting the boundaries to limit the possibility of unexpectedly encountering their offender. The zones will be set to make sure those released can still access vital appointments and services that help to reduce their chances of reoffending. And the RSPCA is warning of a sharp rise in dehydrated hedgehogs as admissions to its wildlife centres jumped by 30% in June and July, with young hoglets among those most in need of care. Wildlife expert Evie Button says more hedgehogs are now needing round-the-clock care than usual.
2: It's quite normal for us to see an increase in the summer, but the increase we're seeing this summer is so much more than previous years. And I think that is because of the impact of the heat wave and of how prolonged it's been and of how hard and dry the ground's been getting.
0: That's the latest from Radio News Hub. I'm Johnny Holmes.
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0: Dry and settled today in most areas. Variable cloud and light winds, especially across northern Scotland, where there is a slight chance of an isolated shower. Highs of 25 degrees.
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And that was Dreaming from Marshmallow, Pink and Sting. This is Ouse Valley Sunday Afternoon from Ouse Valley Radio. Later we'll have the Omnibus Edition of Huntsford, but first a word for Sunday. And the word of the day is frobbly mobbly, meaning indifferently well. And it's essentially the 19th century version of meh. Now there's 5 more seconds from C-Fret and KT Tunsell.

0: things we said.
1: That was Five More Seconds from C. Fret and Katie Tunsell, and now from roving reporter Judith Barris.
2: Judith Barris here, roving reporter for Ouse Valley Radio. I'm here at Camp 60 for the Girl Guides and Brownies for the area that we cover with 104 FM, Ouse Valley Radio, and I'm here chatting to one of the leaders who's, I think, maybe had a very tiring weekend, have you?
3: Absolutely, yeah. I'm a leader at 6 St Neots Loves Farm Brownies. We're in Loves Farm. And it's been a busy weekend. They've been up to all sorts. We've been to Railworld, they've been hiking, they're currently on a treasure hunt, searching for lost treasure, so hopefully they find it.
2: Oh, it has, can I ask? No, nobody's listening. Has some treasure been planted for them to have?
3: There's some clues around the campsite, and they've got to try and find all the clues to solve the final puzzle.
2: Oh, that sounds fab. Tell me more about your unit in St Neots.
3: Yeah, so we are a brownie unit and we meet on Tuesdays. We are always looking for more volunteers to really help our girls have the best time. We do weekly meetings where we do crafts and games and do our badges, and then we also go on lots of adventures. So we've been camping here, we've been camping in London, we've done all sorts.
2: So if somebody did volunteer as a leader, yeah, they would have great fun.
3: Absolutely, I love it. I've been doing in girl guiding since I was 5, and it's taken me all over the world, and I've done all sorts with girl guiding, so it's so rewarding, as well as letting the girls have a good time, you also get to have a good time.
2: It sounds like fun. So if anybody fancies volunteering, get in touch.
3: Absolutely, get in touch. You can go onto the girl guiding website and there's opportunities on there for you to volunteer.
2: Fabulous, thanks for talking to Ouse Valley Radio. I'll let you get on with packing up.
3: Thank you very much.
1: That was Judith Barris, a roving reporter with the guides. And now it's All Over the World from the Electric Light Orchestra.

0: That was the Electric Light Orchestra and All Over the World. And now something that, if you're going on holiday, flying, something that might not reassure you entirely.
1: Go on.
0: Well, you know this.
1: What? Which one's that?
0: The pilot.
1: The fake pilot. An Air Canada pilot faces allegations of using a fake license during his nearly 30-year tenure with the airline. CTV News reported on 9th of June that Jeffrey Wall, 59, of Barrie, Ontario, lacked a crucial portion of his license. So it was only a portion of his license then. The Airline Transport Pilot License for Aeroplanes, the ATPL, brackets A, that qualified him to fly passengers in specific Boeing planes. Yet he flew roughly 900 flights and thousands of passengers in those planes. The quote here is, as captain, the accused was considered the pilot in command and was ultimately responsible for aircraft operation and safety during flight. And that was a detective sergeant who said that. Air Canada maintains that passenger safety was not compromised, but law enforcement says pilot regulations are safety regulations. So regulations, licensing requirements, they exist for a reason. They exist to keep people safe. So, I mean, it sounds to me like he was a pilot, so he knew how to fly a plane. It wasn't that he wasn't a pilot. He just didn't have one of the...
0: Well, he'd obviously not done all his exams or whatever, presumably. Something.
1: He hadn't ticked every single box.
0: As I said, he seems to have been flying it okay. You occasionally
1: for
0: get
1: 30
0: this,
1: years. Yeah. What on earth?
0: You occasionally get this with the doctors, though, don't you?
1: Well,
0: where people say, "Oh, he's made up his qualification," and people go, "Oh, he was a really good doctor."
1: Well, here's the thing: being an administrator, sort of a high level administrator, office manager, that type of thing, for 25 plus years, I see so many things that just come down to bad admin. This is one of them. This is bad admin. Someone should have checked. You know, we've had recent stories in the news, which we won't go into because it seems very layered, but of people getting positions that they're not supposed to have. But let me say that in all the jobs I've ever applied for, I've lied on so many CVs, not my current one because I don't have to now, but certainly to get the first jobs I was in the UK, they don't check your qualifications. No one's ever asked me to prove that I've got X number of O levels or A levels or degree or whatever. I've never had to show a degree certificate, and I've said I've had degrees. I don't have a degree. I've said I've been fluent French. I'm not fluent French. You know, to get jobs. No one checks anything. Bad admin.
0: I must admit, I'm feeling like these weird people. I've never lied on a CV.
1: No.
0: In fact, I've actually left off stuff that...
1: So as not to be overqualified or something.
0: I've actually done that. But, partly because I'd just be paranoid about being found out.
1: Well, I always apply the thing, and I've always said it to the kids who have never lied on their CVs. But when I was younger, I mean, this is 20-odd years ago, but even still now, nobody's asking me to prove anything. So I just say whatever on a CV. I say I've worked here. I say I've done this. I say I've done that. No one's checking. No one's double-checking anything. Think about it, Tim. If you had your own small business and you were employing someone, wouldn't you check on stuff?
0: Well, I would. I'd certainly do it.
1: Well, luckily, I've never applied for a job and got a job that I wasn't able to then do. I'm not applying for things I can't do, and I'm not applying for jobs where any human life is or animal life is in my hands. I'm not saying I'm a vet. I'm not saying I'm a dentist. I'm not saying I'm a doctor. I'm literally running offices, which is a lot of common sense and good administrative skills, which I've got. So, but people will say in their advert, fluent French is preferred, or another language is preferred. We don't need that here. No one's calling an English company and speaking in anything but English. So just say that you can speak French and, go for it.
0: Yeah, well, as I said, I'm probably just paranoid about being
1: and that's what they rely on. But this is what they rely on. But on, in the European mainland, if you apply for something, they say, great, show us all your credentials. Show us everything. You have to submit them with your CV. You cannot get a job with a, that needs qualifications, at least.
0: Yeah, I think they might have tightened up recently, but again, maybe not.
1: No, just got a job in April. Yeah. Well, just got a job this year, and no one's checked on anything. Luckily, I haven't had to lie to get this one. It's absolutely fine, and I'm experienced.
0: Yeah, I was going to say, don't say this on the radio.
1: No, absolutely not. Yeah, I'm brilliant at my job.
0: Anyway, let us have Niles Bartley, and this is Crazy. 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

0: 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Did you know that we're now back on 104 FM? 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

0: That was Eddie Grant with Electric Avenue. And we'll see if there's an Electric Avenue in a small market town in an alternate East Anglia in the omnibus edition of Huntsford.
1: And now it's time to catch up with this week's events of Ouse Valley Radio's soap drama, Huntsford.
2: That lass is a good worker, Trevor. She's tearing through everything. She's got the till sorted too, and it usually takes a week before I can trust anybody with that.
3: Well, Bianca's worked in shops, so she'll be used to all that.
2: Yeah, suppose so.
3: Well, with her business degree, she'll be running the place before you know it.
2: She keeps Tommy in the straight and narrow as well. And she's sorting out this travelling disco thing he's trying.
3: You'll have to give him a regular gig here.
2: Maybe. Though, Tommy and me don't always see eye to eye musically, you know? What's she up to now?
3: What?
2: If she's got a fault, it's that she gasses with the customers a bit too much. Oh, she's been standing around talking to that table for ages.
3: Oh, she's not gossiping. I heard her bigging up our catering.
2: Yeah, it sounds like she's just blethering to me. I'll have a word.
4: Hi, PC Evans. Are you still working down here by the bridge?
5: No, Ryan. I'm just on my usual patrol. I dropped by to say hello to the forensic search team.
4: Are they looking for more evidence? The family liaison officer filled us in on progress with Mum. They let her know you found a possible murder weapon, but wanted to see if there's anything else.
5: Yes. Face mask, gloves, that sort of thing. We're not getting much off the overalls. They've been in the dirty water too long.
4: It does look grim down there. That's weird. Who's the guy in the scruffy parka jacket watching over us on the other side of the bridge by the grey car?
5: Probably just another gawker wanting to check out the crime scene.
4: He must be sweating like a pig in that jacket. Did Mum mention to you that she thought her and Nia were being stalked by some scruffy guy?
5: She did.
4: That's the way she described him to me. Just like that guy there.
5: Stay here. I'll go and have a word. Excuse me, sir. Can I ask you what you're doing?
6: Just having a gander, officer. I'm on a public road. I'm not interfering. I'm outside the police tape.
5: Why are you observing?
6: I don't have to answer that. But if it makes you happy, I'm gathering material for my news podcast, Citizen Journalist. Happy? Why do you want to know anyway?
5: You're near the scene of an active investigation, and you fit the description of a person of interest to the investigation.
6: Oh, that old chestnut. Gonna bring me in then, are you, Constable?
5: Except it's true, and I know you're not a journalist. You're ex-police. Chris Decker, isn't it? You got kicked out for misconduct. We heard you were selling yourself as a private investigator. You were seen hanging around Huntsford spying on Neil Hammond and his wife. We have the description Mrs. Hammond gave us, and it fits you perfectly.
6: Oh, a good memory. And very perceptive. You should get a promotion. And in case you're thinking it wasn't me that did Hammond in. My old governor uses me on jobs and off the record. All I was supposed to do was suss out what Hammond and his missus were up to and let the governor know. We knew Hammond's assignment was to keep an eye on the other coppers and find out which of them was leaking to the trafficking gang. We thought we could, scare him off. Spook him.
5: He was murdered.
6: Yeah, bad show that. A comment was made. I realised my old mob were thinking of fitting me up for it, so I took a bit of an holiday. The UAE's nice at this time of year. I was well out of Huntsford when it happened. You can't beat a big, beautiful alibi.
5: So you know who did it?
6: That would be telling. And if I did, it'd be me with the pickaxe in my head at the bottom of the river. All I'll say is watch yourself. There are a lot of people in North Ants and Huntsford. We've got a lot of interest in not solving this case.
5: Oh, please, you have got to tell me.
6: I'm taking a very long break. I'd advise dropping it, Constable.
5: Hey, hey, stop! Huntsford Control, PC Sarah Evans.
7: Are you nearly done, Sarah?
5: Oh, I've got to finish this report.
7: I've heard they found the car.
5: In the long stay at Gatwick. Turns out it was hired with fake ID and a cloned card.
7: Where did he fly to?
5: No idea. The fake ID wasn't used on any flights from Gatwick. We think he took the train up to London and maybe flew from another airport.
7: What did D.I. Salmon say?
5: A lot. Nothing complimentary.
8: Hi, Duncan. Trav said you wanted a word before I start my shift.
2: Right. Now listen here, Bianca, OK? You're a hard worker and the punters like you, but I do not pay you to chat them up.
8: Chat them up? I talk to them. I did not chat anyone up.
2: Oh, yeah? What about that good-looking guy last night? The one that gave you his phone number?
8: I'm beginning to feel like you're spying on me.
2: Like any good boss, right, I like to check my staff are all working hard. You can't believe in all the hard graft to Trevor.
8: I was working hard.
2: Okay. I get it that he came in on one night for a meal and back again the next night for more scran and to see you.
8: Honestly, Duncan, he'd be far more interested in Trev than in me. Don't you know who he is?
2: Enlighten me.
8: He's Nathaniel Wallop.
3: What? The Nathaniel Wallop? What, the food writer?
8: Yes. He really liked Vicky's Hot Pot. And he was asking me why we didn't make the Red Lion a gastropub. He's been scouting around the area and he says the food here is the best he's tasted this side of Cambridge.
3: Well, those gastropubs charge a fortune for just ordinary grub and you don't get enough for it for a fleas breakfast. I went to one in Cambridge and they charged an arm and a leg for sausage and mash. I mean sausage. Hungrier afterwards than when I went in.
8: Yes, and they'll have called the mash pomme puree, the peas petit pois, and the gravy juice.
2: And you saying that if we give the food poncy names, we can charge more?
8: No, the food's got to be tasty in the first place, and Vicky's food is delicious. You just maybe give it a more sophisticated name and serve it more elegantly. Maybe get nicer plates. And then you can call yourself a gastropub and charge higher prices.
2: Ricky wouldn't even want to come back here to work.
8: She wouldn't have to. You could buy the main dishes from her ready-cooked and frozen. Me and Trevor could reheat them, glow up the presentation with extra garnishes and serve them.
3: That sounds like a really good idea, boss.
2: And could you give everything fancy posh names?
8: Of course I could. And I can show you how to make everything look bougie and expensive.
2: In that case, maybe I need to speak to Vicky.
5: Oh, come on, Sarah, calm down. There's no way you could have caught Scruffy, oh, Decker man, so stop beating yourself up. He nearly ran you down. He was determined to disappear. I hope the people that hired him don't find him before we do. Oh, let's get the kettle on. A cup of tea might calm me down. Oh, that's better. But it doesn't stop me worrying about what he said. That the murderer and the people after him are police. Maybe even in this station, I can't believe it. I've known some of these people for years. Right. Some very respectable people have turned out to be crooks. Let's look carefully at my colleagues. Bob Davis. Been in Huntsford for years, lives in a very ordinary house. I mean, if he was bent, surely he'd have a posher place to live. And Marcia Lane, she certainly never has cash to splash, and she's only ever worked in Huntsford in uniform. Oh, I don't know. Maybe I misunderstood. Maybe he meant someone watching the station. Wait a minute. Who else? My superior. I missed him. He's my superior, but let's face it, no one should be above suspicion, and he has been behaving very oddly towards me. Let's check him out. He's not been here long. Transferred here to work on the trafficking and smuggling cases. That's strange. It's a very thin file. Almost no information. Gaps everywhere in the timeline. Now, is that because he's been operating undercover like Neil? Or does it mean Sunland could be... Oh, what the hell do I do now? I know. I need to do some research. I need to go right back to the beginning of his career and look for any early signs.
9: Hi, Adam. Oh, what a good idea to come here. I love the food. And it's so great to have a bit of us time away from the house.
10: Oh, I agree, Chantel. Just the two of us without Raven listening to everything we say.
9: Oh, it makes me so happy to hear you say that.
10: You know, you're one of the kindest, most beautiful people I have ever known.
9: Oh, Adam, that's so very good to hear. And I think you're the loveliest and wisest man I've ever met.
10: And I really do want us to have a serious talk about Raven.
9: You invited me here to talk about Raven?
10: Yes, I'm very concerned about her. She seems to have no sense of direction. As a woman, I was hoping that you could have a word with her.
9: Oh, I doubt if she'd want any makeup tips from me.
10: No, it's not about her appearance. It's about getting a career, finding a direction in life.
9: I think Raven knows exactly what she wants to do in life. It's just not in a direction that you will approve of.
10: But please, will you talk to her? Outline some possibilities? I'm sure she would listen to you.
9: And I'm sure she won't. Oh, but if you want me to, I'll try. Shall we skip dessert and just go home?
11: Season 10, episode 66 was written by Tim Latham and 67, Helen Cooley. Duncan was played by John McCusker, Trevor Neil Arthur, Ryan Stuart Nunn, Decker John Mountfort, another officer Sue Rodwell-Smith, Bianca Amelia Billington, PC Evans Jilly Young, Chantel Becky Zarate, and Adam Steve Kay. Post-production Sue Rodwell-Smith. Sounds at freesound.org and Epidemic Sounds. Hunsford's theme tune was composed by Nick Thompson. Produced and directed by Sue Rodwell-Smith, Hunsford was brought to you exclusively by Ouse Valley Radio and recorded in Huntingdon, Cambridgeshire.
0: 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Now we've got the Kinks and it's Come Dancing.

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0: That was You Go Your Way from Perry, and now, well, we always seem to get a robot AI slot, and this is it this week. And it's a Chinese humanoid robot, and last Saturday it ran a 100 metre sprint in 9.32 seconds without falling over, surpassing the world record currently held by Jamaican legend Usain Bolt. And this robot is named Lightning, and it's produced by a robotics company called Honor, and it reached a peak speed of 14.5 metres per second during a test run. Now, Lightning is one of 2,000 robots and they're participating in the second World Humanoid Robot Games in Beijing. And this the robot sprint was 0.26 seconds faster than Bolt's world record of 9.58 seconds, and that was set in 17 years ago.
1: 17 years ago?
0: Yeah, gosh. 17 years, so it's taken that long. At Berlin's World Athletics Championship. And another robot cleared 2.88 metres at the standing high jump, and that's higher than the 2.5 metre world record set by a Cuban athlete, Javier Summit Major, in 1993. And these Beijing games also include competitions in table tennis, long jump, weightlifting, which probably is a lot easier for robots. And China is now the world's leading producer of humanoid robots.
1: They're just years ahead of us, aren't they?
0: Yeah, there was. We did one the other day where they've actually given them an artificial skin, so they look more human. Which
1: I would imagine so. They walk among us.
0: Which is definitely scary. And the Trump administration, of course it was Trump, in July banned imports of humanoid robots into the United States, citing unacceptable risks to national security.
1: How are you going to stop them?
0: Well, yeah, that's the point. We've all seen the Terminator, haven't we?
1: Well, yeah, you know, just how are you going to stop them?
0: Yeah.
1: They can come in over any old border they want.
0: Yeah. And China... And this is
1: China firmly opposes.
0: China firmly opposes the US overstretching of the concept of national security and going after Chinese companies. And that's a spokesman, Mao Ning, from the Foreign Ministry. Protectionism does not make the US more competitive and will only hurt the interests of US companies and consumers, and our robots will overwhelm them.
1: They didn't say that about
0: They didn't say that, but that's the implication.
1: Well, you know, just they're light years ahead of us and you have to welcome it in. It's coming anyway.
0: It is coming. Mm. And if you want Terminators, that's how you get Terminator.
1: Well, no, I'm not asking for Terminators, for sure not, because I don't even want a robot vacuum that everyone's raving on about. Yeah. So I'll be the last one to get one of these humanoid robots. But
0: Now, it's... what have we got?
1: It's some music coming up.
0: Music coming up. And it's On My Radio, and that's from The Selector.
1: Oh, I've not heard of that.
0: No, it isn't.
1: Do you know it?
0: Yes, I do, because I picked it up.
1: Oh, well, there you go.
0: It's from the 80s. Yeah.

That was On My Radio from The Selector. Now the news and weather are coming up, and in the next hour we'll have nonsense and verse and some new stuff. And then to take us there, we've got Sophie Ellis-Bextor with Murder on the Dance Floor.

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4: A 16-year-old boy was among seven people killed in a collision on the A66 near Middlesbrough. Police say Volkswagen Passat, travelling the wrong way on the dual carriageway, crashed into a marked armed response vehicle early on Saturday. The victims have been named as 23-year-old Michael Robert Cahill, 17-year-old Theo Ray, 16-year-old Cole Robert Worthy, 23-year-old Jacob Matusiak, and 18-year-old Mackay Sallington. Police officers 37-year-old Matthew Blades and 38-year-old Tom Clough also died in the crash. The Prime Minister has announced he plans to give mayors local planning powers. Johnny Holmes has more.
5: Andy Burnham is set to give mayors new powers to take control of local planning decisions and green light large-scale developments in proposals to be unveiled next week. The move would see mayors allowed to call in the decisions and direct councils to take them forward or refuse them. They will also be able to grant upfront permission so developers can start building without having to apply.
4: Cross-country train services have been cancelled across almost all routes today following a power cut. The train operator said a power outage in Birmingham affected its control centre, resulting in many of the systems used to manage the railway being unavailable. Calls to the NSPCC's helpline about children facing domestic abuse has reached a record high. Tiana Chidiku's their spokesperson.
6: You know, children whose parents or carers experience domestic abuse within their own relationships can also feel isolated and frightened and may have poor mental health as a result.
4: The charity says the numbers are up 80% since the service began recording the data. And the King and Queen were among several senior royals attending Sunday service at Crathy Kirk near Balmoral today. Onlookers gathered outside the small parish church, long a summer tradition for the royal family. That's the latest from Radio News Hub. I'm Dave Cronin.
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4: Remaining dry and settled tonight with clear spells for many. Scotland will be cloudier and there's a chance of showers in the far southwest. Lows of 13 degrees Celsius.
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0: Living Ballet Numbers from New Music. This is Ouse Valley Sunday afternoon on Ouse Valley Radio. Later we'll have Nonsense and Verse and a lot more, but first some trivia for a Sunday afternoon. And it's that Bovril was originally called Johnson's Fluid Beef. It was renamed by combining the Latin root bov, cow, and the word vril. And that was the name of a mysterious energy that gave strength and power to a superior race of beings. And that's from the 1870 science fiction novel by Edward Butler Lytton. And it's called The Coming Race. By the way, Edward Butler Lytton is the chap who apparently gave us the phrase, "It was a dark and stormy night."
1: Oh.
0: That's also trivia. Anyway, it's now it's Regardless. And it's Ray and Rudimental.

0: That's Regardless from Ray and Rudimental, and you may have had a bit of a voiceover on that, which is my mistake, but anyway. Now,
1: yes, we've got a little article here about a lady who, a Californian woman, Lisa Catalano's quest for love has finally paid off. We'll all love to hear that. She went viral last year for putting up billboards along the US Highway 101 with her photo and a link to a website where potential suitors could submit dating applications. 8 months and almost $5,000 later, Catalano is off the market, people reported on June 24th. She footed the bill for advertising, so that included billboards, taxi ads, and the website, along with wardrobe, makeup, video shoots, and related equipment. And she received about 4,000 applications between September 25 and May 26. And after all of that, she ended up meeting her new beau through a dating app back in January. An update on her website reads, "Applications closed. Lisa's in love and has a boyfriend." Which is so cute. She describes him as a kind, intelligent, attractive San Francisco Bay Area man who meets all of her very reasonable non-negotiables. Are you big on dating, Tim?
0: I don't think I've dated. I think the last date I had was the day of the poll tax riots.
1: Oh, good Lord, that's some time ago.
0: It is some time ago, yes, sir.
1: I don't know what shape it would even take nowadays with all these apps and speed datings and all the rest of it. Do you know that I launched speed dating in Cambridge?
0: You launched speed dating in Cambridge?
1: Yeah, there wasn't any speed dating in Cambridge. I launched it years ago. It was called 40 Dates a Night. It's no longer a company, so I can say it. But there were loads of couples met there. It was all champagne and canapes and jazz singers in the breaks and stuff. It was a really posh version. It wasn't ringing bells and doing all that.
0: Yeah, I must admit, I did see that. And to be perfectly honest, I'd have put into that situation, I'd have just frozen.
1: I'd have curled
0: up and hidden.
1: But very much like this lady, her quest for love and doing something proactive. The minute we would put out, so this was years ago, crikey, how old was I? I was 35 then, I'm 59 now, so someone do the math. But back then, we would put sort of the next five events out, and it would cover like the next 10 weeks or whatever. We'd put the next five events out. Women's spaces would go immediately. The minute we put them up on, it wouldn't, within 24 hours, we had women's spaces all booked up, and because we need obviously equal numbers of men and women, and we would really struggle to get men in because all the advertising had to be aimed at men, because you don't have to advertise. Women, if they're single and don't want to be, will be proactive and do something about it. Men will sit around going, oh, single, don't love it, and not do anything about it, you naughty men. Now come along, there's women out there dying to meet you.
0: As I said,
1: you look horrified, Tim.
0: I was going to say, given, as I said, that I've not had a date since the poll tax riots.
1: And that's when you chose, that was your platform for, did you meet her at a poll tax riot, or it just happened to coincide?
0: We're supposed to be going out with somebody that night.
1: Oh, okay.
0: we called it off anyway, and then the poll tax riots sort of happened.
1: So wait, that wasn't even your last date, that was a non-date.
0: What?
1: You called it off.
0: Yeah.
1: So that wasn't your last date. So when was your last date then?
0: Probably about the week before.
1: Oh. Brilliant. Well, anyway, yeah, this lady...
0: As I said, I'm still single and available if anybody wants me, but I don't think anybody
1: will. There you go. Now that's an advert like Lisa Catalano would never have thought of. But look at that. So she did all this advertising. People were applying to be her new beau. And then she met someone on an app. So she was trying every avenue. And good for her. And long may that last.
0: It works for her. As I said... yeah, that's a bit more music. It's I Want to Be Free from Toya.

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That was Johnny Tillotson with Poetry in Motion. And now on this week's Nonsense and Verse, we've got one very short poem from a very well-known poet, which was some distance from his usual work, and two by that very prolific poet, Anon. And first one, and this is A.E. Houseman, who, as I said, is a very serious, well-regarded, serious poet. The grizzly bear is huge and wild. He has devoured the infant child. The infant child is not aware. He has been eaten by the bear. And then we've got Anon, although it's sometimes attributed to various people. This is the common cormorant. The common cormorant or shag lays eggs inside a paper bag. The reason, you will see, no doubt, is to keep the lightning out. But what these unobservant birds have never noticed is that herds of wandering bears may come with buns and steal the bags to hold the crumbs. And that, of course, is by Anon. And peas, also by Anon, probably not the same one. I always eat peas with honey. I've done it all my life. They do taste kind of funny, but it keeps them on the knife. And there'll be more Nonsense and Verse next week, and perhaps something a little bit longer. Now we've got F.R. David with Words.

0: That was words from F.R. David. And now our new latest feature, and it's over to you.
1: Okay.
0: Victoria.
1: So we discussed this when I was going to be coming back, and you asked me if I was still going to the cinema as often as I had been. But since COVID, I have to say that everything now is sort of watched on platforms. But my kids asked me a while ago, my now adult children, because we all love film. And they said, oh, Mum, what's your favourite film? And I said, oh, no, I couldn't possibly say what my favourite film was. Okay, your top three. I said, no, you can't narrow it down to three, because I've been watching films with my dad when I was a little girl all the way through, and I love film. So they said, okay, what can you do? Top 10? No. Okay, so we settled on top 50. So I said, well, Tim, how about I do a film a week? It'll take us nearly a year to do my top 50 films. And they're very different. But the one that I wanted to start with was The Elephant Man, the 1980 Elephant Man. And you know it well, because you know quite a lot of information about films. I have to say, Tim, you're quite impressive. But it's the biographical drama directed by David Lynch, starring John Hurt and Anthony Hopkins. It chronicles the true story of Joseph Merrick. Now, they call him John in the film, and that was because the wrong name was used in the doctor. So Dr. Frederick Travers, his memoirs that he wrote, he got the wrong name of the main character. He called him John Merrick, not remembering his name was Joseph, but anyway. But his name was Joseph Carey Merrick, and he accidentally wrote John in his 1923 memoirs, and then the error just stuck. Rumour has it that Michael Jackson bought his skeleton and all the rest of it, but that's just all probably not true. But yeah, I was looking at it because I thought, oh, well, that it was such a brilliant film. And then you brought up something that I hadn't realized, because you said, oh, of course there was a secret producer. And I said, how would you even know that? But you're just quite a film buff, are you, Tim?
0: Well, I have seen a lot of films over the years. Yeah.
1: But to know something like that, because it was Mel Brooks, right?
0: Everybody thinks of him as just a comedian and a comedy filmmaker, but he's actually a very serious man and a very serious filmmaker.
1: Well, did you know that he intentionally left his name entirely off the credits and promotional materials, because he knew that if audience saw Mel Brooks, they would expect a spoof or a comedy like Young Frankenstein, that type of thing, and they wouldn't take the tragic drama seriously. It is a heartrending film. So have you seen it?
0: Oh, yes, I've seen it.
1: It's beautiful.
0: It's shot by David. Well, I think, did we mention David?
1: It was David Lynch, yeah.
0: Of course,
1: he directed it.
0: Who was very known for some very, very strange films. But this one, it is more or less straight, and it's almost hallucinatory, the cinematography. It's entirely black and white.
1: Yes, they do a fair amount of that. So it's all black and white, and some of it is sort of a bit ethereal and a bit sort of odd. But it's brilliant. I mean, the Wendy Hiller, who plays the head nurse, Mrs. Motherhead, she's brilliant. And she acted with John Hurt in A Man for All Seasons in 1966. So then they acted together again in 1980. But you wouldn't know it was John Hurt. You just wouldn't know it was him, because the makeup was just, it was fantastic. And it was a 7-hour daily ordeal to do the makeup. And it created a new category in the Academy Awards, where they started to reward Academy Award for best makeup. You know, it's because of the endeavors of the makeup of the Elephant Man. But what I love, because it's what introduced me to Samuel Barber's Adagio for Strings, which was the music that plays, it's a haunting piece, and it's one of my favorite pieces of music. Do you know the other films that's been used in?
0: Well, you just reminded me.
1: I did remind you. Okay, I'll tell the audience then. So it was used in Platoon. You know that famous scene where he drops to his knees and throws his hands in the air in Platoon?
0: Yes.
1: Yeah, it's playing behind that. Right? So that's the same piece of music there. It's very emotive. And then also in Amelie and Shaun the Sheep. So, you know, it gets a lot of play. So
0: that's quite a spread of it's different genres.
1: Quite the spread. But it was all shot. So the movie was shot entirely on location in the UK and at Shepperton Studios, using real Victorian backdrops that still exist today, apparently.
0: So let's.
1: So that was one out of my 50 top 50 films, and they it's quite an eclectic mix. So.
0: So yeah, if you don't like it this week, you know, see what you've got next week. Now it's Samuel Barber, Adagio for Strings, and this is the version by the Royal Philharmonic Orchestra.

0: Isn't that just the most beautiful piece of music?
1: Yes, and that's Adagio by Samuel Barber, and that was the theme for The Elephant Man and several other films as
0: several
1: well.
0: Several other films.
1: Now, Man's Best Friend. allegedly Man's Best Friend.
0: The dogs that differentiate between happy and sad faces, a new study suggests. Now, let me just ask you before we launch into this story. Was there ever a question that dogs could tell whether humans were happy or sad?
1: I don't know. They certainly can. People have long known that they can, to some extent, read us and read our emotions. They've learnt over the years how to do it. So this is sort of confirmation of it, yeah.
0: Yeah, I don't know that there was a study necessary. But anyway, they obviously got bored in Vienna. So researchers in Vienna used machine learning to analyse brain scans of 12 border collies as the animals viewed images of human expressions displaying different emotions. Now, what I am surprised about is that they could do it from pictures and not from people standing in front of them.
1: Well, it obviously is from pictures because the thing is, dogs, of course, have this great sense of smell, and you might have thought it was by the sense of smell, but
0: yeah.
1: They do this visually.
0: Yeah, visually, but by pictures as well. So inanimate, you know, it wasn't. Well, it says viewing images. I'm assuming that's not moving images. But anyway, the University of Vienna's findings are the first direct evidence of its kind that the animals possess the ability to read and respond to positive and negative emotions. Well, what that tells you is that border collies can. Can all dogs? I mean, I'm having to assume so, but you can't assume something for an entire, you know, an entire species, can you?
1: Well, yes. I mean, the thing is, border collies, they are rather special. They do have talents. They're some of the most intelligent dogs.
0: Well, this is the thing. So just because border collies can do it doesn't mean a cockapoo is going to be able to manage it.
1: And the chihuahuas are definitely not.
0: And a chihuahua couldn't give a monkeys, I don't think, about whether, you know, what you feel, as long as they're fed and put in a handbag. So your researchers use this machine learning. So brain regions in the dog link to higher cognitive functions and reward processing. The temporal cortex and caudate nucleus, I mean, this is all a bit scientific, were found to have been activated only by images of happy strangers. When shown images of angry, fearful, and sad emotions, those regions did not produce a response. I mean, there's a lot to take into. Like, what was their control? You know, were they showing them pictures of hot dogs and... I don't know. What was the control? And only 12 border collies. I don't know that I'm convinced, but I don't know that I want to encourage them to go and do a deeper dive into whether dogs can pick up on emotions. How relevant is this?
1: Well, I don't know because, the thing is, in a way, dogs were basically all descended from a little now defunct type of wolf.
0: Yeah.
1: And the thing is, they've differentiated so much, but we've sort of dragged their evolution along with us. We've modified them so much that it's
0: chagrin, actually, because there was a vet I was talking to who said that there are certain breeds, and I won't mention them to trigger people, but a certain breed, which are just cruel breeds, they're bred to suffer and die because they look cute. It's like, here you go, here's this dog we've sort of messed about with.
1: But border collies and
0: border collies are fantastic.
1: They were
0: evolved. And gun dogs and sheep dogs.
1: We brought them along with us to sort of raise their intelligence and to work with us. They are, and I think we really do have a responsibility for dogs.
0: I think 100%.
1: Because we directed their evolution in a sense.
0: Well, that as well. But I think breeding them so that, oh, they're cute, but then they're just not very well. I think that's a bit cruel.
1: That's very unkind.
0: And I think it's, you've got gun dogs who are great at doing that particular thing. You've got sheep dogs who are great at doing that particular thing. You've got labs, which are the ones that, you know, are the guide dogs. Beautiful. You can't train every dog to be a guide dog, let's face it. So some lean toward things more than others. And then, of course, growing up in Jamaica, we all had Alsatians and pit bulls and mastiffs and stuff because they're great guard dogs because they're brilliant at doing that, and Rottweilers and stuff like that. So we have a lot of those in Jamaica, and I grew up with German Shepherds. Oh, and Doberman. Oh, my neighbours had Doberman, but they were a very rich family. and they were just the most beautiful, statuesque dogs. Mm. But we loved our we had mutts mostly, and then we ended up with the German Shepherd, who was beautiful.
1: Yeah, they do point out, you were saying about controls, and they do point out these were all pet dogs from families that sort of take a great deal of care from them, and that dogs outside this environment might respond to human emotional cues differently.
0: So then what is the point of this study?
1: It is to know dogs do understand us, and they say some dogs have got the intelligence level of a 7-year-old human.
0: Oh, I would agree with that entirely.
1: So the thing is, it's nice to know. perhaps discourage these sort of, as you say, the overbreeding, and sort of take better care of our dogs.
0: Oh, I think definitely people need to.
1: As we brought them along with us.
0: But I think England are very good at that, to be honest. The love of dogs in this country is astounding, and I really don't see it anywhere else. I think it's sort of second to none. I went to a new vet opening. There's a new vet's called Huntsbridge Vets or something like that in Huntingdon, which is nice to have a new place. And so yes, I think love your dogs, and we already know they're quite clever.
1: Now it's Nick Kershaw with The Riddle.

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0: That was Save My Soul from Bastille. And we're almost at the end of Ouse Valley Sunday afternoon. We'll be back, same bat time, same bat channel next Sunday. Coming up later at 6 o'clock, it's Ouse Valley Classics with John Ayling. But before that, right after the news and weather, it's Ouse Valley Scribblers with Sue Rodwell Smith with poetry and short stories to meet all your literary requirements. That's about it from Ouse Valley Sunday afternoon. And as I said, we've had our usual features, the Hunsford Omnibus and Nonsense and Verse, and also Victoria's 50 Best Films. Next, it's T-Rex and They Want to Ride a White Swan. Then it's Into the West with Annie Lennox. That's all, folks. It's goodbye from me. I've been Tim Latham.
1: And it's goodbye from me, Victoria.
0: And my imaginary spidery producer, Arachne, is waving goodbye. Thanks for listening and have a brilliant Sunday, whatever you're up to.
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4: The police watchdog says officers had already abandoned a pursuit of a Volkswagen Passat just seconds before it was involved in a crash that killed seven people on the A66 near Middlesbrough. The car, believed to have been using cloned number plates, was travelling on the wrong side of the dual carriageway when it collided with a marked police armed response vehicle early on Saturday. Five occupants of the Passat and two Cleveland police officers died. Well, yesterday, Cleveland Police Chief Constable paid tribute to the two officers.
5: These were brave officers, protecting our communities and serving our residents who didn't return home to their families at the end of their shift.
4: Cross-country train services have been cancelled across almost all routes on Sunday following a power cut. The train operator said a power outage in Birmingham affected its control centre. The government has moved to reassure the public after a cyber attack disrupted a small UK power generator. The incident, reportedly linked to Iranian-affiliated hackers, was reported to the National Cyber Security Centre. Ministers say the UK's wider energy system remained secure throughout. Extreme heat is putting hedgehogs at risk, with wildlife centres seeing a sharp rise in admissions. The RSPCA's Evie Button explains why.
6: Young hedgehogs called hoglets, they're really vulnerable right now because they were born probably around June and July, so during all this hot weather we've had. With adult hedgehogs, they can move a bit further afield to find the food and water that's really scarce right now. But the baby hedgehogs can't do that.
4: And Manchester City have agreed a deal worth up to £85.6 million for Lille midfielder Ayoub Bouade. The 18-year-old Morocco international is set to join for a guaranteed £81 million with additional add-ons included in the agreement. That's the latest. From Radio News Hub, I'm Dave Cronin.
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4: Remaining dry and settled tonight with clear spells for many. Scotland will be cloudier and there's a chance of showers in the far southwest. Lows of 13 degrees Celsius.
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10: Why Spring Flowers Dance. 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
11: Snow-whitened petals packed tightly together, sent us cold inwards like babies' closed fists. In spring's warmer weather, they wake and dance measures and cling to their neighbours to beg for the favour of dancing gay Gordons for fun. Stems locked together as one, sweeping and swaying, swirling and twirling, dancing and spinning around, roots stuck fast in the ground. Whorls and crowns, circlets and cohorts of colour, flowers in yellow, pink, violet and blue. Squashed tightly they jostle, stretch sideways they squabble, struggle for more space, to be first to turn full face to dawn's eastern skyline, announcing it's springtime, when warm rays of sunlight drive winter to full flight, herald a spring prayer.

0: dance to give back the colour and form.
1: Miss Havisham was written by Jean Fairbairn and is narrated by me, Sue Wadwell-Smith. Do enjoy. Mouldering mounds of mouse droppings decorate the remnants of her wedding cake. A four-tier tower of marzipan and sugar paste, burnt-out candles, dried-up flowers, all laid waste. Compressed cobwebs spun into ropes like washing lines strung across a table stained by dried puddles of festive wine. There, Miss Havisham sits in the rags of her wedding dress. Jilted, a victim of her lover's crime, she seeks redress. But, tick, tock, her life has stopped with all her clocks as they struck the time at 9:20. Cracked plates and coal-blackened fire grates, tarnished silver framing broken mirrors, faded curtains in crimson velvet with silken linings, providing rats fine dining. Wasting body and sunken cheeks betray the corpse who lives beneath. The mendacious, menacing manipulation of men is the sum of Miss Havisham's expectations. A revelation, as possessing the means, she could have been a benefactress for Pip, a benevolent parent to Estelle. Instead, she groomed the girl to act her revenge, to break men's hearts, pretending them to befriend. She, being taught that love and affection were no more than malevolent misinformation, displaying a vulnerability in need of protection. Miss Havisham, confronted by an angry Pip, stood too near her open fire and tripped. Falling into the flames, her dress caught fire. She, alas, burned like a witch on a funeral pyre. Said she was sorry to have misled him all the same, admitting she was solely to blame, and glad he came.
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4: How to See a Whale by Julie Stevens. They took the wrong path, and we didn't say. We stayed put as they dashed to the front. The rocking, rocking of lives left behind. A splash of success nearby. The clock drained as we waited, waited. These legs couldn't walk on a rocking boat. The silence dragged a doubt to us. Still we watched, we waited for it to come. Their smiles and pointing made us envious. How they might witness such a thrill. The fear we'd miss out was all too real. But we rocked, we waited, we waited. Too much concern, two stunned faces. From the dark, the whale's grey body rose. Lay on the surface, its mass balanced. We saw luck lying below. We turned, we thought. We didn't want to shout, in case this giant changed its mind. We watched, we waited. We kept so quiet. They took the wrong path, and we didn't say.
1: Forest, written by Isabel Cook, narrated by Becca Cook, and edited by Sue Rodwell-Smith.
5: Sunlight filters through thickening branches. Leaves sway and flutter like graceful dancers. Tree trunks gnarled like misshaped orcs standing guard. Rustling sounds like elfin folk laughing. My feet tread over a carpet of needles, sending up a heady Christmas scent. Trees close together their shapes, woven and twisted with branches bent. Sunlight obscured as a dark cloak is, thrown carelessly over the canopy. A woodpecker knocks, it echoes and resounds loudly and repeatedly. A sudden movement, then it is gone, a monk jack deer. A grass snake slithers, it finds a log.

0: for an instant fear. A sunlit glade with dappled shade, where fairy rings and magic spells are made. Trees like a conquering army close in. A sea of bluebells spread gracefully by, a half-hidden bubbling spring. In the habitat of fairy folk never seen, their presence felt. A city with columns tall and sturdy, a city nature built.
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3: Boy Racer was written by Sally Runham and is narrated by Roger Ems. Enjoy.
4: Boy Racer. Zach put his foot on the accelerator to rev the engine and his own spirits, depressed at the loneliness of social isolation. The loud guttural thrust reverberated through the customized exhaust, boosting Zach's verve. An Audi rebuilt after a serious accident, his car now boasted fashionable accessories of Zach's own design and admired by fellow YouTubers in Germany. He loved his vehicle's speed, but mainly that it captivated an audience, drawn to him because of his daring and his need to show off. This lockdown was driving him stir crazy, although he had to admit one advantage. He'd hit 150 miles an hour on a deserted stretch of the M11 last night, but with no witnesses, sadly, any bragging would be just hot air. Zach worked as an apprentice to a local engineer. He'd been laid off, but thankfully on full pay, and only temporarily. The senior engineer was attempting to modify machines to make face masks and other protective gear. Then Zach would go back to work all hours to produce enough to fulfill the recently awarded government crisis contract. Zach figured he would be too exhausted to bob around the town centre on his souped-up wheels, admired by other racers. The youngsters were monitored by the police, but if they practiced social distancing, they were generally left to their own devices. Some of his friends were too compliant, or even secretly scared, to venture out now, though. No mates here tonight, all were locked down. Frustrated by rules, Zach sped away but soon realised all routes were blocked by police cars. He just wanted to drive for miles, to race his car foot to the floor. Swerving around a bend on his way back to oh-so-boring home, he braked suddenly. A sight more lovely even than his Audi. Jules at the Grove Court Retirement Bungalows. Jules was his sort of girlfriend. Nothing settled, but neither hit on other people, which suited them both. Jules was on furlough from her work and would qualify for the 80% pay rate soon. Not allowed to get another job, Jules was a community volunteer and took supplies of food or medicine to people in one of the bungalows. Jules was framed against the lit hallway with the front door ajar, and someone, clearly fit and active, was with her. Eyes for Jules only at first, Zach realised the other person was a paramedic, and they were wheeling a stretcher with a patient using breathing apparatus. He pulled over to the curb and approached on foot. Getting a better angle, he looked along the footpath and over the wall to the blue flashing light of the ambulance, parked as closely as possible. Jules spotted Zach and beckoned him over. He dashed across the lawns towards his friend, but kept his distance. The paramedic spoke. Jules said you'd be able to help. It's an emergency and we need to waive social distancing and the other rules. She indicated indoors to where her paramedic colleague had collapsed. With a heart attack, she explained. She'd stabilised him, but knew both he and her coronavirus patient already on the stretcher needed hospital care urgently. I'll travel in the back with them both, she explained as calmly as she could. It's their only chance. The dashboard fazed Zach at first, but the basic controls were familiar. He tested the accelerator, a bit sluggish compared with the Audi, but he could floor it and they wouldn't have to keep stopping for give way signs and traffic lights. And then there was the siren announcing his passage. "Look at me," it seemed to say, satisfying his need for publicity. Jules shouldn't be in the cab either. A poorly paramedic with heart failure and a courageous frontline medic trying her utmost to save lives were all the encouragement he needed to go speedily but also caringly. But there they were, a team blasting throttle and siren to receive a design award for lightweight personal protective equipment that people now wore every time they left the safety of home. He could go as fast as he liked now, and whether what he was doing was legally above board, it was morally right. The police clocked the ambulance going at over 100 miles an hour through Huntingdon Town Centre to the hospital, but took no action. They also waived prosecution for last night's speed fix along the M11, but put the scene on YouTube, pleasing Zach immensely. Funnily enough, thereafter, Zach never found speeding a fix at all, as other things mattered more. One experience produced far more adrenaline when the young engineer walked onto the stage at the Royal Albert Hall.
3: Indelibly printed, written by Isabel Cook, and narrated and edited by Sue Rodwell Smith. Velvet cloak to shield me from night shadows. She covers me so completely as I lie awake, watching, waiting on the boat's deck. Darkness has not completely befallen yet. Only on the ocean or amongst the desert sands can darkness shower you with the brightest starlit skies. I lay stretched out on my yacht, looking upwards, awaiting nature's spectacle. There, in the dark illuminated star-shaped lanterns, the stars in the heavens, they shine their light upon the earth, dazzling even the angels. I find that I cannot avert my gaze, so spellbound. Silence only broken by the faint rush of a bat's wing upon my ghostly skin. I lay mesmerized and only stir as morning dawns, heralding the sun's rise.
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8: Hello, I'm Fiona Ritchie. I've been a carer for my mother for many years, and even though she only tends to get out for appointments these days, I'm still amazed about how much nonsense we're able to create. this is my weekly diary, so you know what trouble we've been causing. It is the time of year I hate, when the dreaded MOT is due. So having booked well in advance, I dropped off the car, went for a walk, grabbed a cup of tea, and an hour later returned to hear the impending news. It failed so magnificently, I was amazed it actually got me to the garage to start with. Nothing seemed wrong with it. No nasty exhaust smells or clanking noises and squeaks, so I was taken completely by surprise. Luckily, I was sitting down when the receptionist read out the list of dire things wrong with it, and I only knew it was going to get worse when she stopped halfway and asked me if I wanted a drink before she continued. I drove to Pommy's home, where he has his own workshop, feeling quite blue about the whole thing. For those of you with poor memories, Pommy and his son Christian live in a huge house with a large courtyard and a garage that can hold four cars, and they have a dog called Merlin. Merlin is huge and only 6 months old, and since I first met him at 10 weeks old, we've got on famously. He jumps and licks and wags if he knows you, and I dread to think how he would react if he didn't know you. The electric gates to Pommy's house are huge and solid wood, and as they slowly opened, I drove through and parked behind a few cars that he was working on. Then Merlin saw me. Sadly, I hadn't seen him because I was rearranging my shopping bag while simultaneously opening my car door. The next thing I knew, I had a 5-stone dog on my lap, licking every exposed piece of skin available, and within 5 minutes I was completely free of makeup. Christian couldn't help because he was laughing so hard, and no amount of struggling stopped Merlin greeting me. But not for long. Walking the 50 metres down 2 flights of steps and across the courtyard took me 15 minutes, as Merlin kept either jumping up or sitting between my legs. So the only way I could get free to walk forward was to reverse and try to get around him. By the time I reached the kitchen where Pommy was waiting for me, he'd had 2 cups of tea and was wondering where the dog had gone. He looked me up and down, paused, saw Merlin's delighted expression as if he'd bought me as a present for him, and offered me a glass of chilled wine. I handed him the copy of the MOT failings, and having glanced at it, Pommy then offered me 2 glasses of wine and a gin. I obviously wasn't going to be driving, so accepted both. We did nothing but chat for a couple of hours and have a decent catch-up, and then Pommy drove me home, patting me on the shoulder in a sympathetic way as I left his van and saying he'd be in touch, but he wasn't sure when. I decided not to reach out to him until I was drunk. Sorry, really beginning to miss the car. Luckily, Pam the Jam said I could borrow her mother's car, and all I had to do was insure it for a few days, or weeks, depending on how long Pommy's silence was going to last. Oddly enough, I didn't question how Pam's mum was going to get around if I had her car, even though she asked me not to look in the boot. So 2 days later, Jackie dropped me off, and Pam handed over the keys to a bright red manual Ford Focus. My car is automatic. Jackie left me to it, and Pam said she'd go inside so I wasn't put off with her standing watching me. All was well, and I felt confident and happy up until Pam calling back and saying, "Oh, whatever you do, do not reverse and hit the car behind you because the guy who owns it is a horrible, nasty pig of a man." You can imagine how that helped. I walked to the back of the car to find there was a 6-inch gap separating the cars, and they were parked on a steep hill. I got in and started the car. Knowing I had to go forward, I revved the engine as if I was starting a speedway, waited for the clutch to grip, released the handbrake, and within seconds I was inching up the road and bouncing the car like a basketball out of control. But the main thing was I reached the top of the hill without hitting a thing. What seems strange is I only borrowed the car for 5 days, and when I got my automatic back, it took me several days to get used to it, especially as I kept forgetting where the clutch had gone. I'm not sure if there's much hope for me, quite frankly. Anyway, my young cousin asked me, "Where does poo come from?"
9: I was a little uncomfortable, but gave her an honest explanation. She looked perplexed and stared at me in stunned silence for a few seconds and asked, "Antigua?"
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0: served cold, revenge. You've lost White Bishop. The screw was right. John's suit, which had fitted snugly when he last wore it a decade ago, now hung on his angular frame. John glared at the prison officer and tightened his belt. Yeah, well, 10 years in jail's gonna do that, especially given I'm innocent. The prison officer sighed. I'll change the record, Bishop. You're getting released. No need to keep on with that fairy story. You were convicted and you lost your appeal. Only because the other bloke had better lawyers. Oh, whatever. Now shut up while I finish your paperwork. John was luckier than most prisoners. He had money stashed away, enough to start over again by himself. His wife had called time after he was sent down. She didn't believe him either. Her lack of faith had been a disappointment, so John planned to stay single, at least until he'd taken care of business. Gradually, John adjusted to a changed world. He rented a house, grew out his crew cut into a man bun, joined a gym, and got a job at a DIY superstore with a policy of giving ex-cons a chance. And the 20% discount came in handy. He stored the tools in the garage, ready for when he needed them. Dawn broke to reveal a lone fisherman at the lake. For Gareth, pike fishing was about solitude. A fishing competition with blokes chugging beer and boasting was his idea of hell. He cast and watched the line carve through the dove grey mist that veiled the surface. Wholly absorbed, he failed to hear the man creep up behind him. When the cold steel kissed his temple, the fishing rod fell from his hands. Hello, Gaz. Gareth fought to keep the tremor from his voice. You want to get sent down again, John? Because that's what'll happen if you shoot me. I'm not going to shoot you. You don't deserve an easy death. I've planned something creative, but if you run, you cop a bullet in the head. Got it? Oh, look, mate, I didn't mean to drop you in it. The thing is, it was, I know, you're me. You made your choice, I did my time, and now you're going to pay. Ever heard of an auto-erotic incident? What, you mean like that pop star? Oh, he was an amateur, Gaz. Real pervs do it underwater. Look. John upended his rucksack. Out tumbled plastic sheeting, gaffer tape, a syringe, and a weight from his gym with a chain attached. Hot urine steamed down Gareth's leg. John, you can't. I can, and I won't feel no guilt. I got sent down and now you're going down into the abyss where the pike will do a nice job of cleaning up the evidence. Either that or the cops will figure you was into that kinky stuff and got it wrong. John stabbed with the syringe. Gareth dropped to the ground. He would wake underwater just when things were getting interesting.
1: 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Music, Michael Fenton. 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
6: 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It was late autumn, and we'd just moved into our new home at the edge of Bury Fen, an old semi-detached cottage, originally a railway cottage. My husband Paul said it had character. Maybe it was because the house felt cold when we moved in, but to me it seemed dour, brooding, as though it held secrets it was loath to tell. But it was a pretty house, and I'd always wanted to live in a thatched cottage in the countryside. Shortly after we moved in, about a week later, I awoke at 3 a.m. to hear a train and its carriages rattling and chugging along behind the cottage. I distinctly heard its steam engine puffing and the sound of a whistle blowing. It seemed close enough to be at the end of our garden. But sound travels well across this flat fenland area, and I was sure there were no train lines around here. Beeching had closed them all almost a century ago. After being awoken by the same noise at the same time of the week for about a month, I'd had enough of wondering what it was and told Paul. He laughed and called it the Phantom Ghost Train. "You must have been dreaming. There aren't any railway lines around here," he said, while casually tucking into fish and chips that evening. I wasn't convinced and felt that I had to investigate. The following Wednesday, I went to bed very early, got up at 2 a.m. and waited for the noise of the train again. Sure enough, it was dead on time. I took Bill, my old black Labrador, with me, and together we trekked across the flat fields beyond our garden by torchlight towards the sound. Paul had declined my offer of an extra early morning walk, but had promised to make me a large hot chocolate when I returned, if he was awake. It was a bitter November night, but Bill was excited to be out so late, tugging on the lead, urging me to keep up with him as he followed his nose across an old orchard towards the frozen stubble field beyond. There was the sound of the train again, and it was getting nearer. I could feel the hairs on my arms rising. Bill looked back at me as the train's whistle blew. Even he looked a little unsure of himself now, as though he felt its unnaturalness. So we paused, listening to the train travelling along. It came closer. "It's coming towards us, boy," I whispered, shocked at its approach. Then from nowhere, a small boy ran past us towards the train's noise. I called out to him, thinking we must be lost or needing help, but he was far too young to be out so late and alone. But he ignored me, so we ran towards him, hoping to catch him up and take him back to his home. After all, it must be nearby. We ran as quickly as we could, slipping and tripping across the frozen soil, but like a mirage, he was gone. I couldn't see him anywhere. Bill couldn't seem to track his scent either. We stopped to catch my breath. The train's whistle blew again, and there it was, a phantom train hurtling across the vast flat fenland fields, steam puffing up into the frosted air, whistle shrieking frantically. No tracks were beneath it, only frozen clods of earth and stubble, lit by my torch and a shining full moon. Then it was rushing right past us. I was shocked and instinctively pulled Bill's lead towards me to prevent him from being run over. But the dog knew there was no risk to him. The train's shriek and the puffing steam were merely a memory of better and yet harder times, long ago dismantled and forgotten. The train rushed on towards a dark horizon marked by brittle black outlines of willow trees lit by the white moon. I shivered and looked away. It was far too creepy, too real, and too late to be out here. Then I heard him, the boy, a wild, terror-driven child scream. I turned back, horrified. Adrenaline rushed into my legs. We ran towards the scream, only to witness the boy being knocked down by the train and disappearing beneath its iron wheels. Brakes squealed loudly. I could see the driver's horrified face. He was working frantically to stop the train. Sparks ricocheted into the darkness like sparklers from the wheels with no tracks. I screamed. The dog cowered behind me. The train vanished. The boy was gone. And we were left in the silence of coldness and freezing fen soil. The moonlight shimmered a trail across the frosty, empty fen, and icy air burnt my lungs. Where was the boy? I had to know that he too was a ghost and not a real child. So I ran with all my strength for the Bill to the spot where I'd seen him fall under the train. The cold, bright moonlight revealed nothing. The earth frozen and undisturbed. A white barn owl shrieked in a distant copse and flew away over our heads. Nothing else stirred. I marked the spot with some loose rocks that I quickly gathered to make into a conspicuous pile. We'll come back tomorrow, Bill, when it's light, with a camera. Maybe there's something to be found here, some sort of evidence of what's happened. Bill looked up at me with his big, trusting eyes and wagged his tail, always happy to go walkies. We turned towards home. I was shivering and felt relieved that we hadn't witnessed a real accident. They were ghosts, just ghosts. Bill looked eager to go home too, tugging on his lead. We both felt that we'd done enough that night, but then we hadn't considered what it was that made the child run under the train. If we had, maybe we wouldn't have been so relaxed. We were within sight of the cottage when it appeared, a shadow detaching from a dark hedgerow, a big dog growling, its eyes glowing. Bill tensed and a low growl quivered from his lips, his teeth bared and shone white in the darkness, his shoulders hunched, and he pulled hard on the lead. The big dog came closer. One stiff step at a time, its eyes a horrible red colour, its jowls massive, shining with dripping saliva. Then I saw its tail, too long to be a dog's tail, hung low and covered with fine fur. I looked again and realised that it wasn't a dog at all. It was an enormous big cat, possibly some kind of giant puma. Its terrifying, muscly body towered above Bill as it glowered down at me. I froze, too scared to move. My mind said, run, but my legs just wouldn't. Bill pulled one last time on the lead, then ducked back and shook his collar off. He was my saviour, taking on the big cat without hesitation. It was though he was saying, a cat won't get the better of me, no matter how big it is. I screamed, but Bill didn't flinch. He locked his teeth into one of its legs, tearing into it, revealing glistening sinews, blood pouring down, spattering the ground as it tried to fight back. It grabbed Bill's neck and tried to toss him away, but only succeeded in wounding him. His beautiful fur came out in chunks, but he still wouldn't give in. Then the giant creature rolled over with Bill in its grasp and was kicking and clawing at him. He yelped but held on to its injured leg and in a frenzy, he attacked its vulnerable abdomen, sinking his teeth into its belly as it rolled and kicked and roared at him. It screamed. Bill's bite had severely damaged it. Blood poured from its ribcage, and the dog spat out huge chunks of fur. The cat started to retreat. Bill had got the better of this massive creature. It was trying to back away from him. But he wouldn't stop once he could see the cat was wounded. He just kept attacking it relentlessly. I came to my senses and called out to him. Come on, Bill, you've done enough. Come, heal. I tried everything I knew to get him to come back to me, but he wouldn't stop attacking it until it had collapsed and stopped moving. I went over to them. The puma was dead. I was amazed at Bill's prowess and so relieved that he was still alive. He reluctantly accepted his collar and lead, and we turned to make our way home. My hand shook as I held his lead. He nudged me and licked my hand as if to say, "It'll be okay." But he yelped and limped as he walked, and he was too big for me to carry, though I did try. So we just had to go slowly, leaving a trail of Bill's blood in the ice. We'd been walking for about 10 minutes when I heard a voice call out from across the frozen fen, and in the darkness I could just see the charcoal silhouette of a man. "Don't move!" I froze again and Bill growled. There was a shot and a bullet flew past us and hit its target. The big cat had got up and had been tracking us still. The man lowered his rifle. Its night sight beam skipped momentarily across frozen clods of earth. Then he ran towards us. He was tall, stocky. Some white hairs protruded from under his thick woolly hat. "It's okay now. You're okay. It's tranquilized. It should be out for a couple of hours, the amount it's had." But I couldn't stop shaking. I thought that it was dead. I hadn't heard it following us at all, and neither had Bill. "Are you wounded?" I'm okay, I think, but it's really hurt my dog. He's in a lot of pain." I trembled, my teeth chattering. "But you sound like you're in shock. Here, have a swig of this." He handed me a small silver brandy bottle. It tasted sweet and briefly warmed me up. "Thank God you have the dog with you. I'm John Ripton, gamekeeper from the Hemmingford Estate. I've been tracking this devil for months. It's lucky I found him tonight. So sorry I didn't get here sooner. But we need to get him back," he said, catching his breath. "What do you mean by we?" I said, shocked. All I wanted to do was get poor old Bill home, treat his wounds and go to bed. "I need to get home. It's injured my dog," I shrieked at him. The shock I was in suddenly released out into my voice. "Oh yes, I'm terribly sorry about that, but this creature doesn't belong here. And if you don't help me now, I may not be able to return him once he came in time." "So just where did it come from?" I asked angrily, thinking that it belonged to him or a nearby crazy landowner. "It's not what you think," he replied, as if he'd read my mind. "It's from another time. It's hard to explain now, but if you help me, I'll tell you everything I know in the morning." So I helped him. Together we slowly heaved the massive creature up towards the heath with poor old Bill limping along behind us. As soon as we neared my home, I got out my phone and rang Paul to quickly explain what had happened. He rushed to meet us at the orchard, and after his shock at seeing the giant sedated puma, he hugged me tight and said, "Don't worry, I'll clean Bill's wounds up and ring the out-of-hours vets. Can't believe this has happened, but I'm so glad you're okay. Bill deserves a medal, my brave boy." Then after hugging and thanking John Ripton for saving us both, he carried Bill carefully back home. The gamekeeper and I carried on hauling the creature to the heath and Meridian Wood. Once we got there, he located a large sundial on the ground, hidden behind the trees. It was created with slabs of rock set in a circle around a central upright stone, which aligned the sun's shadow to the time of day. "We have to put him here," the man gestured to the sundial. "In the middle, by the sanding stone." We dragged the cat's enormous body to the middle of the sundial, and I was glad we'd got it there, because I couldn't have dragged it any further. It was far too heavy. "Now what?" I asked between puffs as I caught my breath. But he didn't need to reply. Distantly, a church clock chimed four times, the sound drifting up to us from the mist-shrouded fenland fields stretching out across the dark valley below. I couldn't decipher which direction the chimney was coming from. Was it from our village or the one across the river? I just couldn't tell. The air suddenly became even more frosty. A chill wind cut into me. I shivered and pulled my woolly hat down around my ears. A kind of freezing fog rushed through the wood and over us. And when it went, the big cat was gone too. The man looked at me and sighed with relief. Then he explained. "It's the ley lines. They converge with the meridian line, which ends here." He pointed to the sundial. "And tonight there's a full moon. The creature can only cross over from here to where it belongs when there's a full moon, when the ley lines are most active. Thankfully, it doesn't need to be conscious to be sent back to its own world. We just had to get it here in the right place at the right time, as they say." He breathed in and then out slowly, his warm breath turning to steam in the freezing night air. "The cat's from another world and another timeline, and every now and then it makes its way across into our world and causes devastation. The last time the beast was here, a little boy got killed by a train, driven by his own father, all because he was being chased by that creature. Did you hear about that? It happened just after the First World War. It was a terrible thing. His father had recently returned from active duty and had been given the train driver's job, and then that happened. He had a complete nervous breakdown. The boy's mother was left to bring up their remaining three children alone while caring for him and relying on charity and seasonal work in the orchard here." He shivered and adjusted the rifle that was hung over his shoulder. "It shouldn't have happened. If my predecessor hadn't got drunk that night..." He tutted, sighed angrily and shook his head. "But surely we should have killed it to stop it coming back again," I said, trying to come to terms with what I'd just heard and still not quite able to believe what I'd just witnessed. "Not possible. The creature's immortal. It can't be killed. People have tried, believe me. It always comes back to life, no matter what you do to it. And I mean whatever you do to it. This is the only way to control it, unfortunately. My boss made this a special part of my duties, just like his father employed the previous gamekeeper to do the same thing, and his father before him." He paused. "It's highly unusual work. The villagers don't tend to talk about it. It scares them. And what with new folk moving into the estate, it's been forgotten. The beast has been relegated to folklore tales. But all the same, locals don't tend to go walking after dark here." He smiled ironically. "Anyway, we did a good thing tonight. A really good thing. Thank you for your help, madam. May I ask your name?"
7: "I'm Annabel Green."
6: I shook hands with him. My cold hand felt tiny compared with his warm, rough gamekeeper's hand. "I'm really glad we met, Annabel," he said. "Just sorry it had to be like this. I hope your dog recovers. He'll no doubt need antibiotics, a lot of antibiotics. I'll let my boss know about this. He'll want to cover the vet's bill." We swapped phone numbers. He would be in touch by Friday so I could let him know how much the vet's charged. "You've got a very good dog there. He deserves the best vet care for what he did tonight. Don't worry about costs. My boss will pay for the lot." As we walked back, he pointed out the house where the little boy and his family had lived, and the dawn's coldness seemed to seep deep into my bones when I realised that he was pointing

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4: Police watchdog says officers had abandoned a pursuit of a car moments before it was involved in a crash on the A66 near Middlesbrough that killed 7 people. 5 males, aged between 17 and 23, died when a Volkswagen Passat, travelling on the wrong side of the dual carriageway, collided with a marked armed response vehicle in the early hours of Saturday morning. New powers to overrule local councils on planning decisions are set to be given to mayors. Ben Monsey has the details.
5: Andy Burnham is set to give devolved mayors new powers to take control of major planning decisions and approve large developments in proposals due next week. The powers would cover developments of more than 150 homes, commercial space over 15,000 square metres, or buildings around 30 metres tall, with 10 of 14 mayors backing the move. The Liberal Democrats say the plans would silence residents, while Mr Burnham says mayoral intervention would remain subject to planning rules and national policy.
4: A cyber attack forced a small power facility in the UK to shut down for 4 days last month. Reports say hackers linked to the Iranian regime were responsible. The government says the incident affected only a small-scale energy generator and posed no risk to the wider electricity network. The number of adults contacting the NSPCC about domestic abuse against children has reached record levels. The charity says that's an increase of more than 80% since the service began recording the data. Tiana Chidiku from the NSPCC says there's a number of things that could be behind this.
6: You know, one of these could include a greater awareness of domestic abuse and its impacts on children, young people, babies and their families.
4: And world champion Lando Norris has won the Dutch Grand Prix. Championship leader Kimi Antonelli finished second, with George Russell taking third. Lewis Hamilton was fourth for Ferrari ahead of teammate Charles Leclerc, while Fernando Alonso picked up points for Aston Martin in ninth. That's the latest from Radio News Hub. I'm Dave Cronin.
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4: Remaining dry and settled tonight with clear spells for many. Scotland will be cloudier and there's a chance of showers in the far southwest. Lows of 13 degrees Celsius.
3: The sounds of Huntingdonshire.
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lovely, soft, tranquil start to this week's Ouse Valley Chord Classics with me, John Aveling, aka The Biscuit. 2 hours of wonderful music, classical, film, TV, all waiting for you. All you need to do is sit down and relax. Kicking us off, Mozart, the Laudate Dominum, sung for you by René Fleming, and it's Beethoven's Coriolan Overture. Cool, that was a mouthful to start the show. It's played for you by the Ljubljana Radio Symphony Orchestra under Anton Nanu.

Well, from that exciting piece, let's go to the silver screen, shall we, to take you through to the messages. Let's go to the small silver screen rather than the big one, though, with Downton Abbey. This is The Suite from the Downton Abbey soundtrack. It's played for you by the Chamber Orchestra of London.

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From Mendelssohn, you heard the string quartet number 6, from which I selected the Adagio, played for you by the New Zealand String Quartet. Charles Stanford is your next composer. Lucy Gould is your violinist with the 6 Irish Giant Dances. You're going to hear the jig. And after that, a little bit of La Princesse Jean takes you through to the messages here on Ouse Valley Classics.

Stanford's Iris Jig, Lucy Gould on the violin, Benjamin Frith on the piano, and as promised, Sasson's La Princesse Jean takes you through to the messages.

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Andrea Bocelli with Andrew Lloyd Webber's Phantom of the Opera, from which you heard The Music of the Night. And we're off to the movies now with Ennio Morricone. This is an arrangement for guitar from the Tippett Quartet and Craig Ogden. This is Gabriel's Oboe.

Well, I think that's a very nice arrangement of Gabriel's Oboe by Craig Ogden and the Tippett Quartet from the movie The Mission. To the messages and the news on whether you go with Mozart. The Horn Concerto number one, you're going to hear the Allegro, and it's played for you by the Vienna Mozart Ensemble.

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2: 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National Highways. And what's that? 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
4: More details have emerged about the A66 crash near Middlesbrough, which claimed 7 lives. The police watchdogs say Cleveland police officers had ended a pursuit of a Volkswagen Passat moments before it collided with a separate police vehicle. The 5 occupants of the car were aged between 17 and 23. The 2 officers who died, Matthew Blades and Tom Clough, were aged 37 and 38. Well, yesterday, Cleveland Police Chief Constable Victoria Fuller paid tribute to those officers.
5: These were brave officers, protecting our communities and serving our residents who didn't return home to their families at the end of their shift.
4: Andy Burnham is set to give devolved mayors new powers to take control of major planning decisions and approve large developments in proposals due next week. The powers would cover developments of more than 150 homes, commercial space over 15,000 square metres, or buildings around 30 metres tall, with 10 of the 14 mayors backing the move. The mother of a British woman shot dead by her father in Texas is travelling to the US to campaign for the investigation into her daughter's death to be reopened. Jane Coates says she felt incredibly alone and deserted by British authorities since Lucy Harrison's death more than 19 months ago. She hopes to meet the district attorney and is urging the UK government to give her campaign its full backing.
6: So we had to wait until February 2026. Before we felt that we could freely speak about what we felt had happened to Lucy and how let down we felt.
4: And the King and Queen were among several senior royals attending Sunday service at Crathy Kirk near Balmoral today. Troops lined the driveway as the family's cars arrived, with William driving Kate and their children. That's the latest from Radio News Hub. I'm Dave Cronin.
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4: Remaining dry and settled tonight with clear spells for many. Scotland will be cloudier and there's a chance of showers in the far southwest. Lows of 13 degrees Celsius.
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Welcome back to this week's Ouse Valley Classics with me, The Biscuit. I hope you're enjoying my selections this evening, and I hope you're having a relaxing Sunday night. I'm going to continue with William Walton's Coronation March from the Crown Imperial, and I kicked off this hour with James Horner and the London Symphony Orchestra and their version of James Horner's music to the film Braveheart, from which you heard the end credits. Your artists for the next piece, by the way, the Royal Philharmonic Orchestra, taking you right the way through to the messages.

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3: Remembering how to prepare for a road trip is as easy as spelling it. 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
4: Are we ready?
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5: National High.

That was the first movement of Tchaikovsky's Piano Concerto No. 1 in B-flat minor. It was played for you by the Balkan State Orchestra. And we're off to the opera now with a little bit of Puccini. Played for you by the Sofia Philharmonic Orchestra, this is the brilliant Nessun Dorma.

New London Orchestra with Percy Grainger's Children's March, Over the Hills and Far Away. Before that, Johann Sebastian Bach, the Toccata from the Toccata and Fugue, played for you by Alexander Steinberg. And to the final messages you go with a piece of film music. Do you want to be a snowman? Ask the cast of Frozen.

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3: 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We love to see you soon.

Beautiful piece of music from the Carnival of the Animals by Saint-Saëns. It was played for you by the London Symphony Orchestra. Unfortunately, time has caught me up. Yes, I've run out of time for the rest of this week's Cool Classics. I leave you with one piece, Tafel Music by Telemann. That will be played for you by the Camerata Academica. I leave you in the capable hands, however, of Pete Singleton and The Jazz Show, which is always well worth a listen. And I ask you to join me for more great classical music, TV music and film scores next Sunday from 6 o'clock and hope that between now and then you have a fantastic week. And I thank you as always for your company tonight. Take care of yourselves and see you next week. Good night.

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4: The family of PC Tom Clough, one of the two officers killed in the A66 collision near Middlesbrough, have described him as our hero. The 38-year-old died alongside fellow officer PC Matthew Blades when a Volkswagen Passat travelling in the wrong way on the dual carriageway crashed into their marked police vehicle. Five males aged between 17 and 23 who were travelling in the car were also killed. Cross Country says it expects to run a full service on Monday after a power cut caused disruption across its network. The outage in Birmingham affected the operator's control centre, leaving key railway management systems unavailable and resulting in widespread cancellations. New powers to overrule local councils on planning decisions are set to be given to mayors. Ben Monsey has the details.
5: Andy Burnham is set to give devolved mayors new powers to take control of major planning decisions and approve large developments in proposals due next week. The powers would cover developments of more than 150 homes, commercial space over 15,000 square metres, or buildings around 30 metres tall, with 10 of 14 mayors backing the move. The Liberal Democrats say the plans would silence residents, while Mr. Burnham says mayoral intervention would remain subject to planning rules and national policy.
4: The RSPCA is warning of a sharp rise in dehydrated hedgehogs as admissions to its wildlife centres jumped by 30% in June and July. Wildlife expert Evie Button says more hedgehogs are now needing round-the-clock care than usual.
6: It's quite normal for us to see an increase in the summer, but the increase we're seeing this summer is so much more than previous years. And I think that is because of the impact of the heat wave and of how prolonged it's been.
4: And in football and the Premier League, Brighton and Hove Albion trashed Aston Villa 4-0, while Manchester City edged Bournemouth 2-1, and Newcastle United drew 2-2 with Liverpool. That's the latest from Radio News Hub. I'm Dave Cronin.
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4: Remaining dry and settled tonight with clear spells for many. Scotland will be cloudier and there's a chance of showers in the far southwest. Lows of 13 degrees Celsius.

Coming up to 8 minutes past eight here on Ouse Valley Radio, the sound of Huntingdonshire. This is Smooth Jazz with me, Pete Singleton. I'm with you through till 10. Many thanks indeed to John Aveling for the last couple of hours of another great classical music show. John's back with you at the same time, that's 6 p.m. a week from today. We started off the show with Mezzo Forte and a piece called Quartier Latin. And coming up very shortly, it'll be the first track from our featured artist, which tonight is The Crusaders. But first, here's Bashira, One Shot.

You're listening to Ooze Valley Smooth Jazz with me, Pete Singleton. Time on the show now for the first track from our featured artist, who tonight are the Crusaders, formerly known as the Jazz Crusaders. They were an American jazz and jazz fusion group performing from the 1960s through to 2010. Known firstly from their 1960 inception as the Jazz Crusaders, they eventually renamed themselves in 1971 to simply the Crusaders. A wide range of genres such as jazz, R&B, jazz rock, the blues and jazz funk are cohesively featured on the group's albums. The Crusaders have also copped a total of 9 Grammy nominations. Here's the first track then from the Crusaders, Keep That Same Old Feeling.

Crusaders, the first track from our featured artist spot on this show. There'll be another one in hour two from the Crusaders, round about 10 past 9. Stanley Clarke now, here's East River Drive.

Stanley Clarke. 25 past 8 here on Ouse Valley Radio, the sound of Huntingdonshire, smooth jazz with me, Pete Singleton, through till 10. Almost time for our Jazz 625 artist spot, where we feature a band or an artist that appeared on the infamous Jazz 625 series of the 1960s on BBC television. We'll listen to that after we've listened to Gota Yashiki, born in 1962, a Japanese musician, performs an independent acid jazz and drum bass player sound. He was a member also of the English band Simply Red. Here is Gota, Cruising Your Way.

8:30 here on Ouse Valley Radio, the sound of Huntingdonshire. This is Smooth Jazz with me, Pete Singleton. All right then, it's time for our Jazz 625 feature, where we feature an artist or a band that appeared on the groundbreaking jazz series on BBC Two television. From 1964 to about 1968, although the show has had some revivals in recent years as one-offs. Well, one of the artists that appeared on the show was the Dave Brubeck Quartet, American jazz pianist and composer, often regarded as a foremost exponent of cool jazz. His work is characterized by unusual time signatures and superimposing contrasting rhythms, meters and tonalities, and combining different styles and genres such as classical, jazz and blues. Well, the Dave Brubeck Quartet appeared on the show, and I'm sure this could have been one of the pieces that they played. It is, of course, their most famous piece, Take 5.

Brenda Russell, and It's a Jazz Day. Well, it's a jazz night here on Ouse Valley Radio every Sunday evening across Huntingdonshire with me, Pete Singleton, and I hope you're enjoying the music. Here's Rick Braun now, an American smooth jazz trumpet, flugelhorn, trombone and keyboards player, a vocalist and composer, and also, of course, a record producer. Now, this is a piece from Rick called Tijuana Dance.

Newcastle and Solar Sky. Talking of things solar, did you see the partial eclipse in the week? Well, I tried, got the old colander out, but the trees got in the way. Didn't go quite as dark, I don't think, as the last major eclipse we had, which I think was in 1999 anyway. I think I'll be well gone by the time the next one happens. Here's Metropolis, just before we go to the news. In fact, we've got two more to play you before we go to the news, so let's kick off the last two of this hour with Metropolis. A piece called Found You.

4:09 here on Ouse Valley Radio. We're going to the news very shortly, but in hour two, well, we'll have Foreplay, Weather Report, another piece from our featured artist, The Crusaders, and also something from Sade. And, of course, we've got our weekly trip down to the Trad Cellar. Well, Dave Cronin is at the news desk, taking us there. It's the Chill Out Connection at the Brazilian Cafe. Ouse Valley Radio, the sound of Huntingdonshire. I'm Pete Singleton, and this is Smooth Jazz.

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2: The police watchdog says officers had abandoned a pursuit of a car moments before it was involved in a crash on the A66 near Middlesbrough that killed 7 people. 5 males aged between 17 and 23 died when a Volkswagen Passat travelling on the wrong side of the dual carriageway collided with a marked armed response vehicle in the early hours of Saturday morning. While Cleveland Police Chief Constable Victoria Fuller paid tribute to the 2 officers killed in the crash.
3: These were brave officers protecting our communities and serving our residents who didn't return home to their families at the end of their shift.
2: Cross Country says services should return to normal on Monday after a power cut caused widespread disruption across its network. The outage affected the Operations Control Centre in Birmingham, leaving key rail management systems unavailable and forcing major cancellations. Violent and sexual offenders released from prison could be restricted to areas just a few miles wide under new rules due to be introduced in October. Victims would have a say in setting the boundaries, aimed at reducing the risk of coming into contact with offenders after their release. The restrictions would be monitored and tailored to allow access to essential services and appointments. Calls to the NSPCC's helpline about children facing domestic abuse have reached a record high. Tiana Chidiko is their spokesperson.
4: You know, children whose parents or carers experience domestic abuse within their own relationships can also feel isolated and frightened and may have poor mental health as a result.
2: The charity says the numbers are up 80% since the service began recording the data. And actress Emily Atack has announced she's married partner Alistair Garner in what she described as an absolutely perfect ceremony. That's the latest from Radio News Hub. I'm Dave Cronin.
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2: Monday starts chilly in the north with another fine dry day for most. Afternoon haze and a risk of showers develop in Devon and Cornwall with highs of 24 degrees Celsius.
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It's past nine here on Hoots Valley Radio, the sound of Huntingdonshire, smooth jazz with me, Pete Singleton. Hour two kicked off with Foreplay and 101 Eastbound. Coming up, we've got the second piece from our featured artists, The Crusaders, coming up right after Weather Report and Birdland.

weather report and Birdland. Coming up to 14 minutes past nine here on Ouse Valley Radio, the sound of Huntingdonshire. By the way, if you want to get in touch with me, please do drop me a line and ask for a track to be played. 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And if you're listening out of the area or even abroad somewhere in another country, Ouse is spelled O-U-S-E, not 00-Z-E, as somebody once tried to email me. Didn't get anywhere with that. All right, it's time for our second piece from our featured artists, the Crusaders. Now, their career really has gone from almost oblivion to really at the top of their form. And the number of albums they've produced is just looking down the list now. As the Crusaders, there must be about 30 here, which is really, really good. And lots of past members of the group that you'll probably have heard of. Wilton Felder, Joe Sample, Styx Hooper, Wayne Henderson, to name just four. Lots more if you go to Wikipedia, I'll tell you all about them. All right, the second piece then from our featured artist, the Crusaders. This is It Happens Every Day.

final piece from our featured artists, the Crusaders. It happens every day. Coming up to 21 minutes past 9 here on Ouse Valley Radio, the sound of Huntingdonshire. 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And we're also online, of course, through our website, oosevalleyradio.com, and your smart speaker. And if you haven't already downloaded our mobile app, then please do so from your app store. It's completely free. Put it on your desktop, on your phone, and take us with you wherever you go. Almost time for our weekly trip down to the Trad Cellar, where we have a little dance around to a couple of trad jazz pieces. And that'll be right after Sade, who we don't often hear on this show. And this is The Sweetest Taboo.

Yardé, the sweetest taboo. Right, it's time for our weekly trip down to the Trad Cellar to listen to a couple of trad bands. Let's see who's waiting for us. Go down the stairs, open the door with that old key. And it's Artillery Patterson with Chris Barber and the new St. Louis Blues.

And the second band you heard there was the Clyde Valley Stompers with Peter and the Wolf. Right, Jeff Lorber now, Pacific Coast Highway.

Lo Greco Brothers and Costa Bonavista. Time now on Ooze Valley Radio is 16 minutes to 10 o'clock, so not much time left, and I'm going to give you some news about the Old Riverport Jazz and Blues Festival in St Ives very shortly. That'll be coming right up after Naji, real name Jerome Naji Rashid, born in 1957, American jazz saxophonist and flautist. Here's Air.

Right, some news about the Old Report Jazz and Blues Festival at St Ives, coming up on the 10th of September to the 13th. It's always a great long weekend there in St Ives. And let me just tell you that on the 10th of September, the bands you can hear are as follows. The Golden Lion Hotel, Richard Exall's Benny Goodman Quartet. That's from 6 o'clock. From 6.30, in the Amore restaurant, Chris Newman and Humphrey Finkel. 7 o'clock at the Oliver Cromwell, it's the Light Waves. And the tap room at 7.30, Brooks, Williams and Aaron Catlow. The Nelson's Head at 8.30, you can hear Lexi Green and Johnny Wright. And at 10 o'clock in the Corn Exchange, Santiago and the Soul Movers. That's a bit of rock and soul there for you. All right then, well, most gigs are free, of course. Not quite sure about the ones in the Corn Exchange, but certainly the ones in the local pubs and restaurants are free. It's always a great weekend, and see if you can go along to that. So that's the 10th of September. I'll give you more as the weeks go by. 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

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The next time I can be heard is on Drive at 4 o'clock on Thursday, and Back to the 70s on Saturdays at 6 a.m. But coming up at 7 o'clock in the morning, it's Steve Kerman with Ooze Valley Breakfast, but following the news at 10, it's Sunday Night Chill, then the Nighttime Playlist, playing the best laid-back and mellow music back-to-back to end your Sunday and to help you drift off into Monday. We're playing out with the great Dave Koz and a great piece called Earth Song, of course originally recorded by Michael Jackson. I'm back with more at 8 o'clock next Sunday. This has been Ooze Valley Smooth Jazz, produced and presented by me, Pete Singleton. Oh, and remember to keep jazzing. 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
2: The wife of PC Matthew Blades has paid tribute to the officer killed in the A66 crash, describing him as a superhero and the most devoted father to their two young sons. The 37-year-old Cleveland police officer died alongside colleague PC Tom Clough when a Volkswagen Passat travelling the wrong way collided with their marked police vehicle in Teesside. Five males aged between 17 and 23 who were travelling in the car also died. Victoria Fuller is Cleveland Police's chief constable.
3: My thoughts and the thoughts of everybody here at Cleveland Police are with their families, friends, colleagues and loved ones at this incredibly difficult time.
2: Violent and sexual offenders released from prison could be restricted to areas just a few miles wide under new rules due to be introduced in October. The restrictions would be monitored and tailored to allow access to essential services and appointments. The government has moved to reassure the public after a cyber attack disrupted a small UK power generator. The incident, reportedly linked to Iranian-affiliated hackers, was reported to the National Cyber Security Centre. Ministers say the UK's wider energy system remained secure throughout. As the Edinburgh Fringe heads into its final week, performers from around the world are still entertaining audiences across the city. They've been telling us why they love being a part of the festival.
4: The sheer variety of what you can see, anything from well-established companies and well-known actors to folk you've never heard of before.
5: It is an incredible hub of creativity and joy for life, and everyone here has a voice.
2: And Dr. Dre has dismissed concerns about artificial intelligence in music, saying he believes only people who struggle to create see it as a threat. That's the latest from Radio News Hub. I'm Dave Cronin.
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2: Monday starts chilly in the north with another fine dry day for most. Afternoon haze and a risk of showers develop in Devon and Cornwall with highs of 24 degrees Celsius.
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2: The family of PC Tom Clough, one of the two officers killed in the A66 collision near Middlesbrough, have described him as our hero. The 38-year-old died alongside fellow officer PC Matthew Blades when a Volkswagen Passat travelling in the wrong way on the dual carriageway crashed into their marked police vehicle. Five males aged between 17 and 23 who were travelling in the car were also killed. Cross Country says it expects to run a full service on Monday after a power cut caused disruption across its network. The outage in Birmingham affected the operator's control centre, leaving key railway management systems unavailable and resulting in widespread cancellations. New powers to overrule local councils on planning decisions are set to be given to mayors. Ben Monsey has the details.
3: Andy Burnham is set to give devolved mayors new powers to take control of major planning decisions and approve large developments in proposals due next week. The powers would cover developments of more than 150 homes, commercial space over 15,000 square metres, or buildings around 30 metres tall, with 10 of 14 mayors backing the move. The Liberal Democrats say the plans would silence residents, while Mr Burnham says mayoral intervention would remain subject to planning rules and national policy.
2: The RSPCA is warning of a sharp rise in dehydrated hedgehogs as admissions to its wildlife centres jumped by 30% in June and July. Wildlife expert Evie Button says more hedgehogs are now needing round-the-clock care than usual.
4: It's quite normal for us to see an increase in the summer, but the increase we're seeing this summer is so much more than previous years. And I think that is because of the impact of the heat wave and of how prolonged it's been.
2: And in football and the Premier League, Brighton and Hove Albion trashed Aston Villa 4-0, while Manchester City edged Bournemouth 2-1, and Newcastle United drew 2-2 with Liverpool. That's the latest from Radio News Hub. I'm Dave Cronin.
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2: Monday starts chilly in the north with another fine dry day for most. Afternoon haze and a risk of showers develop in Devon and Cornwall with highs of 24 degrees Celsius.

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2: The wife of PC Matthew Blades has paid tribute to the officer killed in the A66 crash, describing him as a superhero and the most devoted father to their two young sons. The 37-year-old Cleveland police officer died alongside colleague PC Tom Clough when a Volkswagen Passat travelling the wrong way collided with their marked police vehicle in Teesside. Five males aged between 17 and 23 who were travelling in the car also died. Victoria Fuller is Cleveland Police's Chief Constable.
3: My thoughts and the thoughts of everybody here at Cleveland Police are with their families, friends, colleagues and loved ones at this incredibly difficult time.
2: Violent and sexual offenders released from prison could be restricted to areas just a few miles wide under new rules due to be introduced in October. The restrictions would be monitored and tailored to allow access to essential services and appointments. The government has moved to reassure the public after a cyber attack disrupted a small UK power generator. The incident, reportedly linked to Iranian-affiliated hackers, was reported to the National Cyber Security Centre. Ministers say the UK's wider energy system remained secure throughout. As the Edinburgh Fringe heads into its final week, performers from around the world are still entertaining audiences across the city. They've been telling us why they love being a part of the festival.
4: The sheer variety of what you can see, anything from well-established companies and well-known actors to folk you've never heard of before.
5: It is an incredible hub of creativity and joy for life, and everyone here has a voice.
2: And Dr. Dre has dismissed concerns about artificial intelligence in music, saying he believes only people who struggle to create see it as a threat. That's the latest from Radio News Hub. I'm Dave Cronin.
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2: Monday starts chilly in the north with another fine dry day for most. Afternoon haze and a risk of showers develop in Devon and Cornwall with highs of 24 degrees Celsius.
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1: And I can't sweep you off of your feet. Will your mouth still remember the taste of my love? Will your eyes still smile from your cheek?

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0: 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So he starts to roam the streets at night, and he learns how to steal, and he learns how to fight.

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2: The two police officers killed in a wrong-way crash on the A66 have been described as heroes by their loved ones. PC Matthew Blades, aged 37, and PC Tom Clough, aged 38, died when a Volkswagen Passat crashed into their police vehicle seconds after a pursuit was terminated. Five others also died. 17-year-olds Cole Robert Worthy and Theo Ray, 18-year-old Mackay Saddington, and Michael Robert Cahill and Jacob Matsiak, both aged 23. Andy Burnham has chosen Ukraine for his first foreign visit as Prime Minister. He's in Kiev for Independence Day celebrations and talks on the country's future security. Dave Cronin has more.
3: The visit is designed to send a clear message of support from the new Prime Minister. Andy Burnham will meet Ukrainian leaders, take part in Independence Day commemorations and hold talks with allies backing Ukraine. Burnham says the friendship between Britain and Ukraine will outlast the conflict.
2: Cross Country said it will run a full service on Monday after a power cut resulted in major cancellations across its network. The train operator said a very limited number of trains would run from about 6 p.m. on Sunday, with a return to normal service expected on Monday. Five people were arrested in Little Snoring after police shut down an unlicensed music event in the early hours of Sunday morning. Norfolk police attended the event near Thursford Road in the village of Little Snoring shortly after 1 a.m. on Sunday morning and seized sound equipment. The five people were arrested in connection with the event for offences including drug and drink driving. And Manchester City came through a tough test at home to Bournemouth yesterday, claiming a 2-1 comeback win. Enzo Maresca revealed Ryan Cherki had not been happy on the bench before coming on to inspire the comeback.
4: Yeah, the impact was unbelievable. But he's that kind of player. I like Ryan. I told him also after the game.
2: That's the latest from Radio News Hub. I'm Johnny Holmes.
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2: A chilly start across the north, but another fine and dry day for many. Skies turning hazy across Devon and Cornwall with an increased chance of showers, highs of 24 degrees. The sound.